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The next event for 2026 is today, on Saturday, August 15th, with community vendors, arts and crafts, live music, and more. Schedule and event information is available on Facebook and Instagram at Taylor Street Block Party. Programming on WEFT is made possible in part by Tanner Friedman Strategic Communications. Tanner Friedman is a public relations agency with a focus on media relations, crisis communications, and brand messaging. They also possess capabilities in video production, web design, and event promotion. More information on the firm and its work is at tannerfriedman.com. And now back to the music here on WEFT 90.1 FM Champaign. Let's hear from Urbana's own Neon Gravel with Rad. 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

That was Undersaken with Wizard's Tower from There Is Wonder in This World for Those Who Choose to Seek It, here on WEFT 90.1 FM Champaign. I'm Melly Leah for Lovely Lo-Fi. Before that, I believe we had Zanzibar, yep, from this same release. And right before that, we heard from Neon Gravel from Rad Constant Haunts. And I don't know if I read this one, but Undersaken, we also had right before that one, the Rad with Constant Haunts, we had Hope You're at Peace, Mother. I'm very excited to bring to you, I Found More Soul Space. I know, I thought they had left Bandcamp, but apparently they are back. Maybe it was just a glitch. You know, I don't know, the algorithm wasn't algorithming. That's how you pronounce that. And so we have Soul Space, new release, Tuna Dreams. And the song is Another. And remember, the art for all of these on Soul Space is an adorable black cat with the biggest eyes I have ever seen outside of my dear kitty, Portia. Love you, kitty. I know she's not listening because she can't operate a radio. She doesn't have thumbs. Anywho, here's Soul Space.

And that was Soul Space with Another here on WEFT 90.1 FM Champaign. Coming up next, we have Caramel, same artist, Soul Space, but this one is from Buffer Cat. And the art is adorable. It's a little black cat with a thinky wheel in place of his brain. Here we go.

That was Banana by Soul Space from Buffer Cat here on WEFT 90.1 FM Champaign. To finish out our lo-fi evening today, we will listen to part of Brine. Just the song's title is Brine. It's from the release Lost Signals. This is the final Soul Space we'll play for tonight. But we only will be able to listen to about 4 minutes of it because the song itself is like 23 minutes. Maybe someday, if we're all very good, we'll listen to the full thing on air. But that's a very long song. Anywho, I've been Melly Leah, and I've been your host for the past 2 hours here on Lovely Lo-Fi. Thank you for listening, and remember, resistance is lovely.

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What's going on out there? There's the toast to Taylor Street around the corner. May go out there after the show. But you can also just sit in and listen to the dead. All right, without further ado, here is your Grateful Dead Hour for this week. Enjoy. WEFT 90.1.

0: 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A couple announcements, and then we will go ahead.
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0: And we thank Resistance Threads and Cinema Gallery, as well as you, the listener, for their and your support. Couldn't do it without you. Excuse me. A frog in my throat. And also, Toast to Taylor Street, as I mentioned before, is happening through 11 p.m. on Taylor Street in downtown Champaign, a summer series that celebrates life, culture, business, music, and the arts in beautiful downtown Champaign. And let's see, what time is it now? It should be halfway through Afro D and Global Soundwaves, and then Queen Lakeisha Burries Finn at 9, and Davina and the Vagabonds, which I heard something good about, at 10. Check that out if you want to get out and about. Here's my music. August Jazz in the Park, more live music on Thursday, tomorrow, this coming Thursday, August 20th, 6 to 8 p.m., Sunset Ridge Park, 3907 Boulder Ridge Drive in Champaign. Celebrate the grand finale of the Jazz in the Park Summer Series at Sunset Ridge Park. Enjoy live jazz and treats from Kona Ice and Tom's Coffee. I think WFT is a sponsor of that. Also, the Cinesonic Music Film Festival is happening Sundays at 2 p.m. at the Savoy 16 in Savoy, and they have tomorrow shorts, music documentaries, and then on the 23rd, We Are Fugazi from Washington, D.C., about the classic hard rock band Fugazi, and Radio Heart, The Drive and Times of DJ Kevin Cole on the 30th to close it out. You can go to ChambenaFilmSociety.org for more information about that. All right, let's get back into the music. Here is your second half of your Grateful Dead Hour. Enjoy WEFT.
3: It's the Grateful Dead Hour. I'm David Gans. We'll hear the rest of 6692 in next week's program. Right now, I have some music from 1985 to share with you. Deadnet has just announced a 20-CD set called Summer Magic 1985 with seven complete shows from the band's 20th anniversary summer tour. Dave Glasser did the mastering, and the June 30 show is being released in separate vinyl and CD editions. You can find out all about it at dead.net. Here's a wonderful stretch of music from June 15, 1985 at the Greek in Berkeley. This is not the mastered audio, so what you get on the boxed set will sound even better.

And that was part two of your Grateful Dead Hour. Thanks again to David Gans, as always, for a great show. And you can hear the Grateful Dead Hour every Saturday evening from 8 to 9 p.m. right here on your community radio station for East Central Illinois, volunteer-operated, listener-supported WEFT 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music from the Grateful Dead and Associated Realms. And that is from 9 to 10 p.m. every Saturday evening, meaning it starts now. This is Rick, your host for both, and glad to have you with us this fine evening. I have some sad news to announce about myself, at least sad for Weft and the community. I'll be leaving and moving out to Berkeley, California in a month or so. I'll still be doing the show with remote shows in the studio if I happen to be through, but mostly remote. So just to mark that, I'm going to play a show from Berkeley. The Greek Theater is always the greatest place to see the Dead, or one of the greatest. So I was not at this show. I was out of the country, but I saw other ones around the same time. The internet says this is the best, or at least one of the top three, of Greek theater shows. June 13th, 1984, at the Greek Theater on the campus of the University of California in Berkeley, California. The Grateful Dead, and this is Bertha to start off. Hope you enjoy the show, and I'll be back in about half an hour for some announcements. WEFT

0: All right, you've been listening to The Grateful Dead live at the Greek Theater in Berkeley, California from July 13th, 1984. Great times, great venue. And you're listening to it on the Vault Hour. And I'm your host, Rick, and we are your community radio station for East Central Illinois. 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Couple announcements for you, and then we will go ahead. Here are some.
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0: And we thank the Rose Bowl Tavern and Tasty Tart for their and your support, you listener, as well. We couldn't do it without all of you. All right, also a partner of WEFT is the Public Eye out of the Urbana-Champaign Independent Media Center in the old post office building in beautiful downtown Urbana. And their summer issue is still out. It features articles by Brian Maxwell on the U.S. blockade of Cuba in solidarity with the Cuban people, by Kimberly Cranick on American Conscientious Objectors to War, by Dua Aldasuki on efforts to repeal Illinois' anti-boycott law, by Shuja Gila and yours truly, Rick Esbenshade, on the post-election dismantling of authoritarianism in Hungary and its lessons for the U.S., by Janice Jays on Gaza and the wider war, and by Paul Muth on Jeffrey Epstein's international role, as well as a conversation with UIUC computer science students on data centers conducted by Amy Young, and a remembrance of the late theater director and educator Latrell Bright. Look for the usual haunt, your local cafe, restaurant, library, the co-op, IMC, many campus locations, or in the lobby at WEFT. If there's a body in the building here at 113 North Market Street in beautiful downtown Champaign, just ring the doorbell and we'll hand you it out safely. You can also read it online at publiceye.ucimc.org. 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And they meet every Wednesday at 7 p.m. for the time being via Zoom. All are welcome. 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Or leave a message at 217-344-8820 at least 2 days ahead if you would like to join. And also at the aforementioned Urbana-Champaign Independent Media Center, 202 South Broadway Avenue in Urbana, 2026 Community Nights, Nourishment and Resistance will be next installment will be next Tuesday, August the 18th, 5:30 to 7:30 p.m. They host them once a month from February to October, evolving to meet the moment with mutual aid, aiming to nourish their community through food, creative 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

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All right. 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

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And some people are asking me when we go on, and the answer is now. And if you tuned in, you know we're on now. And I think that's funny. The final Jazz in the Park concert event will be on Thursday, August 20th at Sunset Ridge Park in West Champaign. The music starts at 6 p.m. and offers a chance to relax under the evening sky to a soundtrack of live local jazz, sponsored by WEFT Community Radio. More information at champaignparks.org. And now for your events. Happening right now, it's Nightfall's Edge Dark Alternative Dance Night. That's going on over in Muskegon, Michigan at Cafe Tamaki. The Nocturna is going on right now, or at least it will start in 30 minutes, at the Metro in Chicago. Spellbound will be on in about 1 week from tonight. The Indie Dark Rave, that is at, I think that's at Healer. I will double check. Either way, it's 1116 Prospect in Indianapolis. Let's see. The Witch Fest Gathering in Bloomington, Indiana is September 19th. Tier Garden starts off Cold Waves at the Bottom Lounge in Chicago, September 24th. The next three nights are at the Metro. I believe their ticket is a separate event. So that's the 25th through the 27th. I think there's something going on the 28th, but don't quote me on that. And that is your events. That is your, let's see here, PSAs, your underwriting. So we're going to go right back into the music. This is Dual Analog. This is DJ Rastlin. This is Over the Edge. And I will be back with you all in about 23 minutes. On with the music.

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Folks, I'm told my radio or my mic might be cracking here, so I've got a few people monitoring it. Thank you all. The cracking doesn't appear to be on inside the studio or via our radio transmission, but it does appear to be over our internet transmission, just like it was before the recent board installation. It is a very variable thing. So if you have input, I'd love to hear it. All right. Quick word from our underwriters. Programming at WEFT is brought to you in part by Elliott Counseling Group, who offer compassionate mental health care to individuals of all ages. 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We apparently sound blown out over the mic. That is good to know. Sorry to hear, but good to know. If you're getting a different experience via local radio, I'd love to hear that as well. Hounds Court on Neal Street in downtown Champaign is celebrating Black excellence at their Jazz Cocktails and Gowns event on August 22nd. The night will feature cocktails, dancing, conversation, and live jazz from local artist Jalen Hope and her band. More information at houndscourt.com. All right. So if you'd like more goth in your week, folks, there's Decayed Lace Radio, Sunday nights at 10 p.m. with DJ Kristen Campbell. DJ LA is on Wednesday nights at 9 p.m., 10 p.m. Eastern, with The Haunt over on twitch.tv. That's DJ ALAYT. And I need to put in a third music program. You know what? I'm going to say The Bento Box, 3 p.m. here on WEFT. 3 p.m. Mondays, specifically for Japanese music excellence. All right. So, going on, you just heard Noir Addiction, Radio Funeral, Kuli Shinvana, Mendocino, KY, Lies, the Rob Dust Remix, Juno Reactor, Samurai, Dual Analog, Liminal Cage, and we started tonight with Digital Energy, Eternity, the Star Sign Remix. Coming up, it's the Sisters of Mercy with No Time to Cry. This is DJ Rasklin. This is Over the Edge, and you are listening to Champaign Urbana's longest-running, on-and-off, goth industrial music show. On with the music. I'll be back in about 26 minutes.

There are a lot of people who practice independent satanic rituals. There are a lot of people who practice independent satanic rituals. There are just some eccentric housewives trying to imagine the devil under every bed. Does exist that some will get involved with a dangerous cult group.

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Folks, I am still adjusting to the board, so if my voice is cracking now, I'd love to hear it. Or I'd probably hate to hear it. Who likes the sound of their own voice? Quick synopsis of the playlist. You just heard Diverge with I Walk Alone, the Mercy Cage remix. Depeche Mode, Rush, the Wild Planet mix. My Life with the Thrill Kill Cult, Excommunication. Sorrow Stories, So Sick, the Adoration Destroyed remix. And the Sisters of Mercy, No Time to Cry. Coming up next, the artist Some Girl with Electric Love off of the Velvet Hour. Oh, we do have some listener feedback. WEFT 90.1 FM, and apparently I really do need to make certain my mouth is right up to the mic, or I cannot be heard. But it also apparently cracks the sound, so we're learning. So, quick synopsis. No, I'm just going to have to go right into the underwriters. 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Okay, I am getting differentiating reports. Some people say that I sound better like this, or that I sound better like this. So I'm going to need to figure this out. Wheel Morality, Toing, Toing, Toing. Well, I'm going to try and hold myself in a midpoint, and let's see where it goes. Cooking with Soul is an event at Neal Street Blues that combines entrepreneurship, workforce development, mentorship, and community engagement on Monday, August 24th. Participants will work with the owner of Neal Street Blues to learn kitchen skills, food preparation, restaurant operations, and the fundamentals of running a business. More information at nealstreetblues.com. All right, let's go with your events. And it is taking forever to load. My apologies. Okay, so real quick, further away is technically softer, but it wasn't so soft that I can't be heard. Others can't hear a damned thing I'm saying. Okay. Which means that I need to figure out if there's some other variable going on here. That's one listener down in Atlanta, one listener out in Reno. I don't know what people are getting from our listeners in New York. We have a few regular listeners in New York City. So we'll see how this goes. And I don't know what it sounds like currently to the FM band folks here. Real quick synopsis of our events. Nocturna is happening now at the Metro in Chicago. Spellbound Indie going on at 1116 Prospect, Indianapolis, a week from today. Witchfest Gathering Oak Anniversary Festival, Saturday, September 19th in Bloomington, Indiana. And the Tear Garden is playing the Bottom Lounge September 24th, starting off Cold Waves. The next three nights will be at the Metro in Chicago. Okay. Honestly, if I can get the music good, that is what I care the most about. We'll see how this goes. It's a very touchy new installation. So, on with the music. This is Some Girl with Electric Love off the Velvet Hour from 2008. And I will be back in about 26 minutes. On with the music.

0: If by any chance you would make a mistake to try to come in and take any one of us, we will not let you. You will die. You will have to take anybody over all of our dead bodies.
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2: Martin Luther King died with love. Kennedy died talking about something you couldn't even understand, some kind of generalized love, and he never even backed it up. He shut down. Bruce, love is the only weapon with which I got to fight. I got a hell of a lot of weapons to fight. I got my claws. I got

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We started that half hour off with Some Girl, Electric Love, The Sweetest Condition, Fall in Line, Concrete Blonde, Jonestown, Wavin' Head, If I Was You, and you just heard Voice Industry, Sky. Coming up, it's Pragacon with Freakazoids off the album of the same name. Okay. So, quick underwriting. Programming on WEFT is made possible in part by Common Ground Food Co-op. 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Punch Bar and Lounge is having a sneaker ball and sneaker drive to support local youth through First Followers. On August 30th, from 8 until 10:30 p.m., guests are encouraged to pair elegant attire with their favorite sneakers for dancing, cocktails, and professional photos. All are asked to bring a new or gently used pair of sneakers that will be donated to First Followers. For more information, you can go to punchbarchampaign.com. Bottom of the hour plugs, folks. A friend of the show, Miss Rose Noir, is on most nights at Tuesday when she gets her show going at 8 p.m. Various other days of the week as well, but yeah, twitch.tv, Miss Rose Noir. You can catch friend of the show, Olav Productions, O-L-L-A-M-H Productions, streaming gaming most nights, and Den of the Bullfox with Caden Silvertongue is also another YouTube channel you can catch. That is Den of the Bullfox, B-U-L-L-F-O-X, just one word there for the end. All right, so that's our plugs, that's our underwriting. We are going to go right back into the music. This is Pragacon, this is DJ Rastlin. This is Champaign-Urbana's longest-running on-and-off goth industrial music show, and I will be back with you all in about 20 minutes with the video game song of the night.

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Got about 3 minutes till the video game song of the night, folks. So I'm going to go through our entire playlist for the night. We start tonight with Digital Energy, Eternity, the Star Sign Mix, Dual Analog, Liminal Cage, Juno Reactor, Samurai, KY, Lies, the Rob Dust Remix, Kulishinvana, Mendocino, Noir Addiction, Radio Funeral. Let's see. If I can get through this. The Sisters of Mercy, No Time to Cry. Sorrow Stories, So Sick. The Adoration Destroyed Remix. My Life with the Thrill Kill Cult, Excommunication. 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Diverge, I Walk Alone, The Mercy Cage Remix. Some Girl, Electric Love. The Sweetest Condition, Fall in Line. Concrete Blonde, Jonestown. Waving Head, If I Was You. Voice Industry, Sky. Pragacon, Freakazoids. Raising my voice a little bit here, some people cannot hear me. KMFDM, Blood. Sirander, Caged, Remix. Nitzer Ebb, My Heart. Television Overdose, Contact. And the video game song of the night, folks, will be Cyndi Lauper's The Goonies Are Good Enough. When I was a kid, I played a lot of the video game Goonies 2, which never really had a theatrical release. The video game was, for the most part, a sequel to the movie, although there was a Goonies 1 video game. It was mostly only in arcades, seeing some background play. So, I played the hell out of that cartridge, eventually got a copy, and finally beat it 2 days after having the copy. Or was it the night after having a copy? We can blame Nintendo Power for me beating it quite so quickly. So, I hope you'll all pour that last cup of coffee for me, folks, because I could sure use it about now. Zara Radio pre-programming is next on WEFT. I should see you all next week. That is August 22nd. So, on with the music. This is Cyndi Lauper. So we'll see how that goes on with everyone. And I will forget a decent segue for the end of the night. Hope this song is good enough.

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And that is true. We've had some people give CARS, and it works out really well.

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1: Well, my daddy left home when I was 3, and he didn't leave much to Ma and me. Just this old guitar and an empty bottle of booze. Now, I don't blame him because he run and hid, but the meanest thing that he ever did was before he left, he went and named me Sue. Well, he must have thought that it was quite a joke, and it got a lot of laughs from lots of folks. Seems I had to fight my whole life through. Some gal would giggle and I'd get red, and some guy'd laugh and I'd bust his head. I'll tell you, life ain't easy for a boy named Sue. Well, I grew up quick and I grew up mean. My fists got hard, my wits got keen. Roamed from town to town to hide my shame. But I made me a vow to the moon and stars, I'd search the honky-tonks and bars and kill that man that gave me that awful name. Well, it was Gatlinburg in mid-July, and I'd just hit town and my throat was dry. I thought I'd stop and have myself a brew at an old saloon on a street of mud. There at a table, dealing stud, sat a dirty, mangy dog that named me Sue. Well, I knew that snake was my own sweet dad from a worn-out picture that my mother'd had. And I knew that scar on his cheek and his evil eye. He was big and bent and gray and old, and I looked at him and my blood ran cold, and I said, my name is Sue, how do you do? How you gonna die? Yeah, that's what I told him. Well, I hit him hard right between the eyes, and he went down, but to my surprise, come up with a knife and cut off a piece of my ear. But I busted a chair right across his teeth, and we crashed through the wall and into the street, kicking and a gouging in the mud and the blood and the beard. I tell you, I've fought tougher men, but I really can't remember when. He kicked like a mule and he bit like a crocodile. I heard him laugh and then I heard him cuss, and he went for his gun and I pulled mine first. He stood there looking at me and I saw him smile, and he said, son, this world is rough, and if a man's gonna make it, he's gotta be tough. And I know I wouldn't be there to help you along. So I give you that name, and I said goodbye. I knew you'd have to get tough or die. And it's that name that helped to make you strong. Yeah, he said, now you just fought one hell of a fight, and I know you hate me, and you got the right to kill me now, and I wouldn't blame you if you do. But you ought to thank me before I die for the gravel in your guts and the spit in the eye, cause I'm the that named you Sue. Yeah, what could I do? What could I do? I got all choked up and I threw down my gun, called him a paw and he called me a son, and I come away with a different point of view. And I think about him now and then, every time I try and every time I win. And if I ever have a son, I think I'm gonna name him Bill or George, anything but Sue. I still ain't that.

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He's right there. Nobody can love you like Jesus can. Nobody can hold you like him. Nobody can comfort you like he can. He's right there. He's right there in that car. He's right there in that living room, in that hospital room. I'm a witness. He's a keeper. He's a comforter. He's peace in the midst of your storm. He's joy in the midst of your sorrow. The provider. Don't let your mind forget the God that you serve. Because he's not a man that he should lie. If he spoke it, he's gonna make it good. Now you just come on with me. You may be hurting. You may be having a silent storm. That's the midnight hour where you can't find nobody to talk to. And instead of you concentrating on all that is happening to you, I want you to turn the table and begin to love on God, because he's right there to love on you. And I sing this for you. I sing it for you, woman. I sing it for you, man. I sing it for the person who feels like life is not worth living. I sing it for the person that feels like this is the day that I'm going to give up. But you won't. Because you're going to say to God,

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in a land where there's freedom to worship. It was there that you decreed that I should be born. You gave me the breath of life and let me see the light of dawn. And you gave me a father and a mother who have stood in the breach for me through all my shortcomings. You did this when you might have turned away from my heart's door and caused your spirit to strike.

through the very swift years of childhood, till I was a man, I rejected your call, knowing that you gave your only begotten Son to bleed and to die on the cross of Calvary, that I might have eternal life. And since that day, long ago, when with tender mercy you saved my soul, I've never called on your name except when I was in trouble, sorrow, or pain. Yet you have showered me with blessings, even though I drifted away and grew cold.

It's true, I've been wild, pleasure bent, unwilling to surrender all. And now, my life is mostly spent. Yet tonight, you've restored my soul. You gave me a loving wife and a family of my own. And I brought them shame. My sins have caused them grief and pain untold. But they loved and believed in me when I know to them it seemed in vain. Yes, you are a merciful God to take me back again.

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0: might be a great time to mention how wonderful it is to support WEFT with whatever kind of donation you can provide. 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

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Just worship him tonight. Just worship him, worship him. He's worthy of double honor. He's worthy of double praise tonight.

I'm gonna reach over and grab my sister by the hand. Come here, just come on over here. Watch that car. I'm gonna grab my sister by the hand because we're going to heaven, and I made up my mind.

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1: 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Can I get a witness in here that knows that God is a refuge in the time of storm? Hallelujah!

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Jehovah, the Lord God who unceasingly reveals himself, continues to release fresh revelation of who he is to this very day. In Genesis 22, he reveals himself as Jireh, the provider. In Exodus 16, he's Rapha, the healer. In Exodus 17, he is Nisi, our banner. In Judges 6, he is Shalom, our peace. In 2 Samuel 5, he is Baal-perazim, Lord of the breakthrough. In Psalm 23, he's Ra'ah, our shepherd. In Jeremiah 23, he's Sitkanu, our righteousness. Isaiah 7 tells us that he is Emmanuel, the Lord with us. There are so many names that describe one God. These names are designed to initiate personal relationship with the concealed Jesus of the Old Testament. But Isaiah 9 reveals the New Testament Jesus to us, the Christ, God in flesh. Isaiah calls him Wonderful, Counselor, the Mighty God, the Everlasting Father, the Prince of Peace. We have gathered today to celebrate who Jesus is and to lift up the Jesus of the Bible. We must represent who Jesus really is, even in our daily walk. No more time for watered-down versions and iterations that only leave us comfortable and never challenged. Let's show the world the real Jesus. Jesus revealed.

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This is WEFT Champaign-Urbana.

It's time now for your good news for a good planet. Fixing up the neighborhood. In downtown Jacksonville, Florida, as the city embarked on an ambitious project to restore and revive the McCoy Creek, community leaders made sure that longtime low-income residents didn't get left out. North Riverside CDC, Groundwork Jacksonville, and the United Way joined forces to also restore and update the homes surrounding McCoy Creek. They created the Home Repair Program that would breathe new life into aging neighborhoods that have been occupied by multi-generational families. Investment from Groundwork USA, the Bezos Earth Fund, and United Way helped fund the renovations. 46 homes, many built in the 1930s, received improvements ranging from new roofs and energy-efficient upgrades to accessibility features like ramps and walk-in showers. Priority was given to veterans, seniors, families with children, and those with disabilities. Two vacant lots are also being transformed into parks and green spaces to engage the community. The Home Repair Program is just one piece of Jacksonville's larger Emerald Trail project, which will upgrade and connect two creeks, a trail system, urban neighborhoods and businesses, transforming the city for generations to come. By listening to the needs of longtime residents and helping them stay in their homes, Jacksonville is building a better future for all its residents. And this is Mandy from GoodNewsGoodPlanet.com.

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O thou who art the Father of our Lord and Savior, Jesus Christ, we come tonight as did our ancestors, with body bent and with our heads bowed toward Mother Earth. And we're here tonight for no other reason than to say thank you. We're here tonight for no other reason than to praise your holy name. We're here tonight because you've been a good God. Fact of the matter is, you've been better to us than we've been to ourselves. And we just want to say thank you. Thank you because you are a way maker. Thank you because you are a company keeper. Thank you because you have walked with us every step of the way. Now tonight we're here because we know you're worthy to be praised. Now God, we've come here tonight in order to lift up your servant, Richard Smallwood. We ask, oh God, that you would do in him an incredible work. But let it be a work that gives you the praise, the glory, and the honor. Make him your instrument. Use him in ways that he's never been used before. And then, oh God, for those angels, those cherubim, those seraphim we call vision. Oh God, we thank you for what they're going to do in our presence tonight. So God, we've come over here for the purpose of praising you. Not only to praise you, but because you are the center. Oh yeah, you're the center. Oh yeah, you're the center. In fact, you are the center. You're not only the center, you're the circumference of our joy tonight. You are, in fact, you are our everything. And we've come here to tell somebody, I love the Lord.

0: Everything is working, and we come to thank you tonight. Oh, we've come over here tonight because somebody needs healing. Somebody needs to be healed in this house. Need a healing for body and a healing for soul. God, we've come over here tonight. We've come over here because we know the joy will come in the morning. Thank you, God. Thank you, God. So we've just come over here where the table is spread. I say we've come over here where the table is spread and the feast of the Lord is going on. So since it's a feast, would you feed us? Feed us like you fed the widow of Zarephath. Feed us like you fed 5,000. Feed us until we want no more. Thank you, God. Thank you, God. And the people said, thank you. Thank you. The people said, amen. Amen. Amen. Thank you.
1: My God, my God. You're not just the center, you're the circumference of my joy. Hallelujah. You're everything. You're all around. You're all about. You're up here. You're down there. You're everywhere. Not just the center. I love it.
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I was watching the news. 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Man, I didn't know what for when he walked away. Then I knew

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But I know we're recording tonight. 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

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We were raised in a shack, y'all. 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

0: Well, good morning to you. Good morning to you. Welcome to WEFT 90.1 on your FM dial. That is Lee Williams and the Spiritual QCs. I can't give up now. I am blessed to be in the studio on this beautiful Sunday morning, even though it's raining outside, down here at WEFT. You can call, give us a call down here at 217-359-9338. The views and opinions expressed here, those of the speaker, do not necessarily represent those of WEFT, its board of directors, station manager, or Prayer Air Incorporated. In the absence of Sister Clara Bright on this Sunday morning, we had a long weekend, and she had a long weekend with family. So good morning to you, Sister Clara Bright. It's good to get a little rest on this Sunday morning with your family. And I was blessed to spend a little time with your daughter on yesterday at the funeral on yesterday. And good to see you over to my mom's on yesterday. So I know you had a lot going on. And also in the absence of Mother Eldridge Hattie Polk, she won't be in this morning, but she has a great replacement on this Sunday morning. And I'm going to let Minister introduce himself, and he'll be bringing you the word of today.
1: Amen. Good morning. My name is Elder John Hewitt of Blessings in Favor of God Ministries. It is indeed an honor and a privilege to be able to come in and speak the oracles of God this morning. Eldress called me on this week and asked me to step in for her. And I don't take it lightly, but I know that it is God's divine order that I come forth and bring forth the word of God this morning. Truly, the city of Champaign-Urbana and surrounding area is a very precious place to many of us. And we know oftentimes that the enemy comes in, and but God said that when the enemy came in, that he would raise up a standard against it. And we know that we have a collective body of Christ here that is moving in the Champaign-Urbana area. And as we look with a spiritual eye and we see what God is doing in our community, is that he is enhancing our community. He is bringing our community to a place where he wants us to be. And in doing so, victory is going to be ours. I should say that victory is ours this morning in the name of our Lord and Savior Jesus Christ. We also honored Sean Williams on this morning, too, and graciously accepted me in this morning. We want to move expediently into the Word of God this morning. The Word of God this morning, we're going to speak the topic, a flow of divine favor. A flow of divine favor. When we think of the favor of God, we oftentimes think about the material things that God releases unto us, but we know that there is much more this morning. We know that God has a spiritual aspect that he wants us to bless. The scripture tells us to set our affections on things above, and as we do so, those things are manifested through our hearts, and we are a blessing one to the other. Now we know in Genesis chapter number 1, God said he created God created the heavens and the earth, and darkness was upon the face of the deep, and God said, let there be light. And as we go on down into Genesis, it lets us know that he created man, and he created them, and he blessed them. So it has always been God's divine order that man be blessed. You see, the flow of divine favor is the continuous, unhindered movement of God's goodness, grace, and blessings in your life. It has been God's mandate that man always be blessed. John 10:10, the devil comes to kill, steal, and destroy, but God said that I came that you had life and that more abundantly. And because we have abundant life from Christ, we can move in the faithful ordinances that God has set forth, and we can manifest the things that God would have us to do in this day that we're living in. In the scriptures, this flow is often compared to a river, a shield. It is the dew that is manifested into our lives. So when we look at what God has done in this day, we see that there is a mandate that God expects for us to do this morning. There's a flow that comes from God. When we think about a river this morning, the river represents God's continuous, refreshing, and abundant spiritual provision. So God wants us to have continuous flow with our blessings. And as we look at the city of Champaign-Urbana and what God is doing in this day, the enemy is oftentimes trying to come up and bring confusion in the midst of what God is doing. But as we focus in on what God is doing here in our community, it symbolizes the dwelling place of God's protecting power. God is protecting our community. His hand is over the community. In spite of what the enemy may be trying to do, we recognize this morning that the Most High is sitting in a position and he is governing everything that is taking place. You see, God's highlights come from his supreme authority this morning and his intimate presence in the middle of anything that might be going on negative in our community. But we have to understand this morning that God has moved in miraculous ways to set up the victory over the devil. So when we think about a river, as we were saying, the scripture told us in Psalms 46 and verse 4, there's a river, the streams whereof shall make glad the city of God. God's favor flows like a stream that brings joy and refreshment. And now we see that that is something that is going on not only throughout Champaign-Urbana community, but throughout our land now. There's a refreshment coming through. This is why we have had so much spiritual conflict in the world, and the enemy has came up and tried to do so many different things, because God has released an anointing in the land, and we are moving forward as the Spirit would have us to do. Also, the scripture tells us about the shield. In Psalms 5 and 12 explains that the favor encompasses us. So we are encompassed by the favor of God this morning. It surrounds us completely, moving you with wherever you go this morning. So as you go this morning, this is the confidence that we have in him, that if we ask anything in his name, we know that he will do it. And so we have to move in the confidence of who we are. Hold your head up and walk forward the way that God would have you to go this morning. I stopped by to tell the Champaign-Urbana community, as we stand up as ambassadors and walk and do as God tells us to do, we will have the victory over every demonic force that tries to come to hinder the will of God. When we think about the dew early in the morning, it was raining this morning, and oftentimes we come out and the grass has dew all over it. Proverbs 19 and 12 describes to us that the favor of God is as the dew of the grass. And when we think about the dew of the grass, how it sits there on gently on top of the grass, it falls quietly, refreshes completely, and brings life to the dry areas. And so that is what the power and the anointing of the Holy Spirit does, the Holy Ghost. It rests upon us, and it falls on us, and it refreshes us completely, and it brings life in dry areas. So when we move throughout this land and we walk and do as God tells us to do, this thing has set up so that God can manifest his righteousness. And when his righteousness comes forth this morning, we are in alignment with God, and it allows his favor to flow naturally without any blockages. And that's what we want to do. We want to have a continuous flow of the anointing of God. And we, as the church that is here in this day, should stand up and continue to continually flow and move as God would have us to do. And as we do this, James chapter 4 and verse number 6 states that God resists the proud, but he gives grace and favor to the humble. And as we humble ourselves under the mighty hand of God, and we dwell in the secret place of the Most High, under the shadow of the Almighty, God begins to increase our faith. Now, there is a thing called faith, and we have faith this morning. I had faith to get up this morning and come over to the station this morning and drive my car here. That is the faith that we have been giving. But there is a thing called the faith of God. And the faith of God is manifested through an anointing that only he can give. So we thank God this morning because we recognize there are many examples that God has placed in the Bible for us so that we can understand that even in our lives today, there is so much that we can stand up and do. There is so much that we can called to do in this day. He that has an ear, let him hear what the Spirit is saying to the church. So when we look at favor, one of the things that we're going to talk about this morning is Joseph. Joseph in Genesis chapter number 39, verse 2 and verse 21, Joseph was sold into slavery and wrongfully imprisoned. He was dead wrong. His brothers threw him in a pit. And not only that, he ended up in slavery and he was wrongfully put in prison. But there was a flow that came forth. As Genesis chapter 39, verses 2 and 21 speaks, the Lord was with Joseph and showed him mercy and gave him favor in the sight of the keeper of the prison. Favor elevated him from the dungeon to the palace as the ruler of Egypt. And likewise in our lives today, the enemy will come in like a flood, but if we will humble ourselves under the mighty hand of God and understand that we are walking in the continuous flow of the anointing, the devil does not have victory over us no matter what our circumstances are. So when we go back and understand that Joseph was wrongfully imprisoned, he continued to move in the flow of God. And as he was done wrong by his brothers, he continued to move in the flow of God. And as you continue to move in the flow of God, God has a divine destiny set forth for you that you will be blessed abundantly this morning. I came by this morning to talk to you about a flow of divine favor. The flow of divine favor is yours and it is mine this morning and us that are in the body of Christ. I am reminded this morning of Ruth. In the book of Ruth, chapter number 2, verses 2 and 10, Ruth had a fantastic change. You see, Ruth was a destitute, grieving, foreign widow gleaning in the fields for survival. So she was a widow and she didn't have anything and she was out working in the fields. But she continued to walk in the flow of divine favor. She understood that if she stayed in her position and continued to move that way, that in God's perfect timing, he would release the flow of divine favor upon her. So she found favor in the eyes of Boaz, who commanded his workers to intentionally drop handfuls of grain on her. Favor transformed her from a poor laborer in the fields into a wealthy landowner, and she was an ancestor of our Lord and Savior Jesus Christ. So God knows the end from the beginning. We might be in circumstances where we feel that it is adverse and we don't understand what's going on, but it is not our mandate to complain about what God is doing, but rather to recognize who you are and don't let the enemy turn you from who you are. Continue to stand. Continue to walk in faith. Continue to do what God is telling you to do, and the change that God has for you will come forth, and there is a flow of divine favor for you this morning. You see, now when we look over at another person here in the Bible was Esther. Esther was an orphan captive living in a foreign land. She was in a situation where she was alone, and there was not much going on for Esther. But the scripture proclaimed to us that, and the king loved Esther above all women, and she obtained grace and favor in his sight. Favor caused her to be chosen as queen over all the women of the empire, positioning her to save her entire nation. Now, in that position of humility where she was, she stayed in her place as an orphan, and at that time, God granted favor to her because she stayed in the position of humbleness and submission. Now, to say that is that we don't want to say that the enemy is just going to walk over us and do what he wants to do, but there's one thing that God does. When we are listening to

love him. We don't have to see everything because God told us in his word to lean not to our own understanding, but in all of our ways acknowledge him, and he will direct our path. So as we totally lean and depend on God, he begins to supply all of our need according to his riches and glory. So we walk this morning in true abundance. We walk this morning the way that God has set up for us to be this morning. We speak aloud those things that God has given unto us this morning. As we speak those things aloud that God has given unto us, we walk in the divine flow of favor. The divine flow of favor is given to us this morning so that we will understand that we walk victorious. This is the mandate of the child of God this morning, as that we walk in the flow of divine favor. God created us to have dominion over this earth, and the enemy does not want us to walk and be who we are this morning in Christ Jesus. We have to understand that we are surrounded by the favor of God. God's favor encompasses us today, like the impenetrable shield wherever we go. The enemy cannot come in and take advantage of us because Ephesians chapter 6 and verse number 10 tells us to put on the whole armor of God that we may be able to stand against the wiles of the devil. And those anointing powers that we have, the enemy has no victory over us this morning. We understand that God is opening doors this morning. He is opening doors this morning. And someone this morning that's listening to me this morning, you need a door to be opened for you. The provision that we have this morning is to humble ourselves under the mighty hand of God. And in due season, God will exalt you this morning. We understand this morning that when God opens up doors, there becomes opportunities this morning. In those opportunities, we need to be led by the Spirit of God to obey exactly what God is telling us to do with the opportunity. In the divine flow of favor this morning, there are breakthroughs, and breakthroughs are being released consistently. But the enemy comes in like a flood, as we said, and God will raise up a standard. And we know in John 10 and 10 that the Lord said that the enemy came in to kill, steal, and destroy, but God came that we might have life and that more abundantly. And the enemy does not want us to be properly aligned with God so that we can recognize when God has released these breakthroughs to us. Oftentimes, there are situations that God creates for us and we miss out on the blessings of God because we were not in tune with God, but we were listening to some other diverse spirit that threw us off from what God had manifested into our lives. God is continuously pouring out his blessings on his people. He is continually giving us what we need. He's supplying all of our need according to his riches and glory. And blessings are opening up for you this morning that no man can shut. And as those blessings come forth this morning, we need to recognize we want to be properly aligned and in position so that we can receive what God has released unto us. And not only that, once we receive what God has for us, that we be a good steward over the blessing that God has given unto us. And those blessings that are given unto us are not just for ourselves. Those blessings that God has given unto us are for us to manifest out and move into the highways and the byways, compel men to be saved, and pour those blessings out one to the other. You see, when we talk about the flow of divine favor, it means that you're going to have good success. And the scripture has told us that this morning. But the enemy doesn't want us to concentrate and meditate and dwell in the divine favor of God. Because he knows that once you're dwelling in the divine favor of God, he cannot touch you. The scripture has proclaimed, "Touch not my anointed and do my prophet no harm." When you are walking in the anointing that God has put on your life, the enemy will come

0: and try to get you off track, but there's nothing that he can do. So what he tries to do is bring in the power of influence to influence us, to turn our eyes away from what God is doing, to turn our minds away from what God is doing, to turn our whole being away from what God is doing, and not be focused in on what it is that God is doing for us. But as born-again believers this morning, baptized in water in the name of the Lord Jesus Christ, and filled with the appreciable gift of the Holy Ghost, we have been empowered with everything that we need to go forth and have good success this morning. So this morning, we find favor and good understanding today in the sight of God and in the sight of man. And God wants us to be favored by men as well as himself. And this is why many struggles come in. Many struggles come in from the enemy to try to turn us away from the will of God. But God's favor is bringing supernatural speed this morning. The supernatural speed of God is moving forth this morning, and the enemy does not want us to stand up and be who we are in Christ Jesus, and he would like to see us not turning from our past and weeping in the morning and not receiving joy, because the scripture says that weeping may endure for a night, but joy will come in the morning, which means is that the enemy is supposed to come in. And that is a form of crucifixion. When he comes down, he crucified Jesus. They crucified Jesus Christ and they put him in the grave. But there was a point of resurrection. And we have to understand this morning that any circumstance that you go in may be your crucifixion. Go ahead and die in that situation. And let God resurrect you out of it, because the enemy, where he thought he had the victory over our Lord, Jesus got up with all power and all glory in his hand. And this morning, no matter what situation you're in, you may feel down this morning. You may feel in a situation. Go ahead and die in that situation and let God resurrect you so that the flow of divine favor will come forth this morning. We understand that goodness follows us all the days of our lives. And the reason why goodness follows us all the days of our lives is God's goodness and mercy are pursuing us today. His mercy is pursuing us today. It brings peace to our hearts this morning. And we know that the peace of God surpasses all understanding. So any thought, anything that the devil may bring to us this morning, the peace of God will surpass that. Have your peace in the Lord. Get in the presence of God. He is God, he who dwelleth in the secret place of the Most High, shall abide under the shadow of the Almighty. As we seek God this morning, as we abide in his presence this morning, God begins to pour into us and give us the things that we need. John 15:7, if we abide in him and he abides in us, we can ask what we will and it shall be done unto us according to the flow of divine favor. Divine favor this morning is everything that we need. As the divine favor is released unto us this morning, we move and have our being in Christ Jesus. As we talked about Joseph earlier this morning, in the scripture in Genesis 39, verses 2 and 3, and the Lord was with Joseph, and he was a prosperous man. And his master saw that the Lord was with him, and that the Lord made all that he did prosper in his hand. And likewise this morning, you as the child of God are in the position of prosperity this morning. You may not feel that you have enough money this morning. You may not feel you might have enough food this morning. You may be lacking in a certain area this morning. But the thing about it is that when you dwell in the secret place of the Most High, there is a purity and integrity that comes forth in your dark moment. So the lesson this morning from Joseph is that Joseph maintained his favor in slavery in prison by keeping his integrity. So that's what we need to do as a child of God this morning, is no matter what your situation is, keep your integrity in who God is. Even when Joseph was tempted by Potiphar's wife and she lied on him, Joseph still kept his integrity. And as he kept his integrity, a divine favor began to continuously flow through him. He chose holiness over compromise. He was in a compromising situation. He didn't give in to compromise, but yet he chose holiness. And if you choose holiness this morning over the situation that you're in this morning, God is going to prosper you this morning, and a flow of divine favor is surely yours. It ensures you that God's presence will not leave you. He has promised that he will never leave us nor forsake us. And so as we get the divine revelation on God's word this morning, we understand that God has done marvelous things in our lives this morning as the children of God. And he is setting up this community for a flow of divine favor. Divine favor is upon Champaign-Urbana this morning. And I stopped by this morning to proclaim that as the veil is being lifted off this city, that divine favor is going to be released. And it is actually being released right now on our administration in government this morning. It is being released on the rich and the poor this morning. It is his divine favor that is being released now. We are in a period right now where God is moving and his hand has released a flow of divine favor. When we talked about Ruth early this morning, Ruth had loyalty and she was diligent in what she did. The scripture told us in Ruth chapter number 2, verses 11 and 12, "It hath fully been showed me all that thou hast done unto thy mother-in-law. The Lord recompense thy work, and a full reward be given thee of the Lord God of Israel." And so we have to understand this morning that God has done a great thing this morning. And the lesson that we receive this morning is that Ruth maintained her favor through her loyalty to her family and her relentless hard work. So no matter what your situation is this morning, be like Ruth this morning. Remain loyal to your family and your surroundings, and be continuously in hard work and diligent in what you do. You see, she did not sit down idle and complain about her poverty. So whatever situation you are in this morning, don't sit there and complain about the situation you're in. Be like Ruth. She was a diligent character in the fields, and she caught the eye of Boaz. She caught Boaz's eye because she was extremely diligent in what she did. So wherever you are, wherever God has you as a child of God this morning, stand up and be who God has called you to be. So the lesson that we see here is a great lesson that God has given unto us through Ruth this morning. There is a flow of divine favor for our community this morning. I am reminded of David this morning. David this morning, he trusted God's timing under attack. He was being attacked and he still trusted God's timing. The scripture in 1 Samuel chapter 18 and verse number 14, "And David behaved himself wisely in all his ways, and the Lord was with him." And that is the command that we look at this morning. Be wise this morning. If any man seek wisdom, ask God for it, and God will give you the wisdom to move forth and do what you need to do. In this lesson from David, King Saul hunted David out because he was jealous of David. But David maintained his favor by refusing to take revenge against behaving wisely. He could have fought back against King Saul and tried to defend his honor or whatever, but he decided that I'm going to move wisely. He trusted God's timing rather than forcing his own way. So don't force your own way this morning. get in the face of God, seek God, and ask God for divine direction this morning. When David trusted God's timing rather than forcing his own way, a flow of divine favor came upon David, and eventually David became in a position of prominence that God had mandated for his life. So, you know, the scriptures have constantly given us insight on how we should move forth as children of God. Psalms chapter number 5 and verse number 12, "For thou, O Lord, will bless the righteous with favor, and will thou compass him with a shield." God will continually overshadow us. Psalms chapter 30 and verse number 5, "And his anger endureth but for a moment. In his favor is life. Weeping may endureth for a night, but joy will surely come in the morning." Proverbs chapter number 3, verses 3 and 4. "Let not mercy and truth forsake thee. Bind them around thy neck and write them upon the table of your heart. So shalt thou find favor and good understanding in the sight of God and man." We're talking about the flow of divine favor. Proverbs 16, chapter 16, verse number 7. "When man's ways please God, when a man's ways please God, when a man's ways please the Lord, he maketh even his enemies to be at peace with him." We are talking about a flow of divine favor. Psalms chapter 84, verse number 11. "For the Lord God is a sun," the S-U-N, not the S-O-N. "For the Lord God is a sun and a shield, and the Lord will give grace and glory. No good thing will he withhold from them that walk upright before him." So again, we're talking about a divine flow of God's favor this morning as we move in God's word. And we understand that there are many effects that come from the word of God. Come from the word of God come to us because we understand that we are surrounded by his protection. God's favor acts as an active defensive shield around your life. That's why we want to walk in the divine favor of God. We want to be elevated in our statuses this morning, and whatever we do, it grants physical and spiritual access to places and influences that you couldn't go when you're walking in the divine flow of God. It makes you like Joseph, an experience that he did before Pharaoh. When Pharaoh was in a position of supremacy, when he was in the position of supremeness, he gave Joseph favor in the situation that he had came out of. So we have to understand that we don't have to really do anything, because this really is an effortless type thing. It brings supernatural speed and results in areas where others face constant struggle. So we don't have to struggle this morning. When we're walking in the divine flavor of God this morning, we don't have to walk in struggle this morning. Amen. And so as we close out this morning, we're going to pray for the community this morning, and we're going to give a word this morning to our community this morning. We are pronouncing this morning over the Champaign-Urbana community and the surrounding area a flow of divine favor throughout this city, and we want it to pour out on the city and all the endeavors of the great people in this community and the great works that they're doing throughout this community. We have people that are moving in the community that are working with our youth. We have community people in this community that are working in the church. We have people in this community that are working in government. And we're going to release the angels of God on this city this morning. We're going to have this community is going to turn from this day forward. This community is going to move to the places that God would have us to be this morning. And so we're going to ask the Lord in prayer this morning. Heavenly Father, we come before you this morning, today. We enter into your great gates with thanksgiving and into your courts with praise. And we thank you this morning for your loving kindness and your tender mercies that are new every morning. We thank you this morning for a flow of divine favor for the city of Champaign-Urbana and Savoy this morning and surrounding areas. Lord, we ask that you open the windows of heaven and release a continuous flow of divine favor over the lives of the people in this community. Lord, we thank you this morning. Let your favor compass us today like a shield, protecting our coming in and our going out, that we would be blessed in the city, we'll be blessed in the field, we'll be blessed going in, we'll be blessed going out. We ask, God, that you grant favor in your sight this morning, Lord. Look at us, God. Smile on us this morning. Where others have closed doors, let your favor open up doors of opportunity and breakthrough in this community and increase that no human hands can shut this morning. Satan, the Lord God, rebuke you. Ungodly spirits that come to hinder the will of God. The blood of Jesus is applied this morning. God, align our steps this morning with your will and let your goodness and your mercy flow out through the Champaign-Urbana community this morning. And Lord, may your favor bring supernatural speed to our efforts and our peace and in our hearts this morning. Oh God, we thank you this morning. We receive your grace today and we walk forward in confidence, knowing that you are with us. In Jesus Christ's name we pray, amen.
1: Amen. I thank the Lord for you on this morning, minister. Great job as always, standing in the gap for Elder Hattie Pope. We have to be there. She needed that break, and so you was able to give her that relief this morning.
0: Yes, sir.
1: So thank you very much. Thank you.
0: Yes,
1: thank
0: sir.
1: You.
0: It's truly a blessing to be here this morning. We just thank God for the opportunity, sir.
1: Yes, sir. Yes, sir. I thank you very much. As we take a little bit further, I'm waiting on my other co-host to come in. Yeah, and take it just a little bit further. Take a listening for us. I appreciate everybody on our social media page. I see you, Vince Elam, man. I haven't talked to you in a while, man, but I see you on our page on this morning. Joe Prim, I see you this morning. Tag and share. Let some folks know that Sean, Jimmy, and Teddy going to be on the radio. We got good dialogue. We got a lot going on in the community that we're going to cover. And so please stay tuned to us on this Sunday morning. Take a listening for me. Take a listening for me on this Sunday morning.

0: after I delivered you from all the plagues, got you out of the Nile River, healed your sister, didn't let you die in the desert, how did you still doubt me? You are not going in. Look at what God has done for you over the last 90 days. And after what God has done for you over the last 90 days, you got the nerve to still doubt him? How do you doubt him and sit in his house? It's the 2nd of August and you acting like he ain't gonna pay the bill, like he ain't gonna handle the tuition, like he ain't gonna restore your body, like he ain't gonna maintain your children. God is saying, look what I did for you through COVID. Look at for what I did for you when you didn't have a job. Look at what I did for you when you were laid up in the hospital. How in the world do you want me to bless bad behavior? This is a call for all of us. In terms of your faith, you got to learn how to double down before you crash out. It's a bitter pill to swallow when the story you told yourself becomes permanently out of grasp. It feels like grief. Because in a real sense, a part of you has died. But it's not a quick death. It's a long, grueling one. The prefrontal cortex has the awful responsibility to announce from your brain to your body, it's not going to happen. I want you to think about all the times you've been in church, all the times you pause for a praise break, all the times you lifted up holy hands, never once did you cry out unto God that you got his message, it's not going to happen. You feel disoriented, discombobulated, disconnected, and it's not going to happen. You've been tithing. You show up to church. You're moderately nice to people. You take the high road, you extend yourself the best you can, and it ain't gonna happen. And God is telling you, for those of you who were raised old school with a mother or grandmother in church sitting next to you, who would lean over to you and say to you these words, and some of us are gonna be triggered, but you're gonna remember it, fix your face. It ain't gonna happen, but fix your face. Pull it together. Shake it off. Don't fall apart. There will be glory after this.
1: Well, good morning to you. Good morning to you. Welcome to WEFT 90.1 on your FM dial. I am blessed to be in the studio on this Sunday morning once again. Blessed to be in the studio with my good friend Teddy Kane. Teddy Kane, bless that mic.
2: Good morning, my brother Sean, man. Good morning, man. I'm glad to be here. Blessed to be here. He woke us up this morning, blessed us, man, gave us health, a healthy mind, a healthy body, a wonderful family.
1: Yeah.
2: There's so many things to be grateful for this morning, man.
1: Yeah, yeah.
2: Healthy, wonderful friends.
1: Yeah.
2: How you feeling?
1: Man, I'm hanging in there, man.
2: I caught you live yesterday at the end. Did I miss the dinner?
1: You missed the dinner.
2: Man, I missed the dinner, man.
1: You missed the dinner, man.
2: Man.
1: Big shouts out to my family on yesterday. Big shouts out to my entire family that came down. My cousin, Linwood, I appreciate you, man. He came all the way from the city of Detroit, man, because he loved my mama, you know, and he hit the highway. I know they listening this morning. Big shouts out to you, Linwood, man. He came all the way down here just to be a blessing to us. Man. And I thank everybody that poured in on yesterday, man, that helped out George and Nisi. All the people that supported, man, that helped us out yesterday, that did anything small or big to try to help my mom's event yesterday was great. Everybody came together. everybody came together on one accord.
2: Mm-hmm.
1: And that was all about my mama.
2: Yeah.
1: You know, keep her legacy going.
2: Keeping that legacy going.
1: Because on her birthday, she would always feed the seniors. So we're keeping an annual senior dinner going.
2: Mm-hmm.
1: And so we was able to bless a lot of folks yesterday.
2: Yeah.
1: Just to do a little house cleaning. I want to thank the family for Cecilia Clark's family, her sisters, her mom. They were a blessing to us on this past week. I did the services for them on yesterday. Big shouts out to Bishop Lloyd E. Gwynn and the Church of the Living God family. Eldris Moore, big shouts out to you. You just did amazing with me this week. Big shouts out to Arlene Anderson. You stepped up. I just called you at a humbug, said, hey, can you speak tomorrow for us? You did a great job on yesterday. Jennifer Jenkins, great job on singing yesterday. LaQuisha Bears, great job on singing. My homeboy, Jimmy Pettigrew, came through for me yesterday. Big shouts out to Jimmy, JB, Kiki, Linda. I mean, you guys were amazing. I mean, you made the most awesome green beans.
3: trying to shoot, I see you in the early
1: bam, night. Bam, bam, bam. They were some expensive green beans, but big shout out. Jimmy, bless that mic. He just walked in.
3: What's
1: bless
3: up, that mic, man. Man. You, hey, came in late, but I'm here.
2: Yeah.
3: You
2: know,
3: slid in like one that. Drop of rain, don't stop the game. Well, I had to go to work first, yeah. And then, you know, come in, man. I'm glad I made it in this rainy day, but, man, good to see you brothers, man.
1: Yeah.
2: I had the wrong way.
3: Another day's journey.
1: Yeah. So, big shouts out to everybody that helped out for that service. Angelo Marcette's family, Vaughn, y'all, thank y'all very much for letting me take care of Angelo. Sad to have to take care of my buddy Smoke, Giles Chillis. That's Jimmy and them cousin. We'll be taking care of that service on this next week, next Saturday coming up. Ann Sibley, oh man, I couldn't make it to the service because we had our own service, but man, what I heard it was a time. I talked to a big shout out to Pastor Baker. I heard he showed out, as he always do when the gates swing open. I mean, an amazing, amazing singer is Pastor Baker. So great job. He stopped by yesterday, him and his wife. A big shout out to Sister Baker. Thank you guys for coming by my mom's on yesterday. So just amazing, just our families coming together, you know, in times of mourning, but coming together to support each other. And that's what we need more of. let's see what else I got. I think I covered everybody. Last week we had the Gospel Fest.
3: Mm-hmm.
1: There again, Jimmy showed out again, was on the grill. You know, he said everything was going to be free, and everything was free, man. We had Polishes, we had hamburgers, we had he had so much stuff, baked beans and potato salad and all that stuff, and just really blessed a lot of folks on last week. Zacardi Cortez, he showed up. He was running through that rainstorm. We've been getting so much rain lately, and I told his manager, tell him to take his time, because we don't want to make national news from this young man having an accident. So he was able to come into the park. He showed up authentic. I mean,
3: flip-flops.
2: Where are you from?
1: I think he's from Houston, Texas.
2: Okay.
1: And but he showed up, man. Him and his band showed up, man. And he showed out.
3: Mm.
1: I mean, an amazing, amazing event. And what I told that crowd, big shouts out to Lady Lynn, Valerie, Nesbitt Howard. What I told our team, that was our co-host, don't let nobody tell you what you can't do.
3: Right.
2: Mm-hmm.
1: Because folks doubted us. They said, hey, look, we won't be able to get a national recording artist in Champaign for Champaign Urbana Day Gospel Fest. I battled with some administrators about trying to make this happen. But I didn't give up. My brother Verdell would always say, don't get weary in well-doing.
3: Mm-hmm.
1: And so I battled to try to make this happen. And so we were able to get this done. Big shouts out to the city of Champaign. Big shouts out to the Champaign Park District for bending.
3: Mm-hmm.
1: Let's say bending.
3: Right.
1: To help us out.
3: Mm-hmm.
1: And once they bent to see what we are capable of doing, they want to do it again.
3: Mm-hmm.
1: And we're going to do it in a much, much better and major way because we'll be working on one accord.
3: Mm-hmm. Yeah.
1: You know, because now we got the same vision, the same idea. Mm-hmm. We got the same vision, the same idea.
3: I want to give a big shout out to Todd Rogers too. Last weekend, Champagne the Banner Day, you know, he go above and beyond and give them away. He cooked like 30-something slabs of ribs and everything and just gave everything away. Didn't take no donations or anything because he feel like he want to give back to his community in that way, shape, or form. So shout out to Todd Rogers too because he didn't have to do that. He gave over 30 slabs of ribs away to the community. You know, and anybody walked up, man, you're welcome.
1: Yeah.
3: And we need more transparency like that. We need more people doing like that, man. You know, not just me or Todd. Anybody in the community can do that. You don't have to be rich or well off, whatever. You know, if you want to feel like you want to do something, do it, man. Yeah, you know, it ain't nothing to it but to do it. You know?
1: Right, right, right.
3: And you're going to have the full support of your family, your friends, and the community. So it's a win-win situation, you know.
1: Mm-hmm. Yeah. A caller called in and said, why did we have to get somebody from out of town for Champagne About a Day? Why we didn't stick with local? And I get that, right? We did have local. We talked about it as a committee. Mm-hmm. You know, I wanted to bring somebody, a national recording artist in town, gospel artist, because we ain't got none from the community.
3: Right.
1: So this guy was able to come in, inspire other gospel singers that you can do this too.
2: Mm-hmm. My question is, why wouldn't you?
1: Yeah,
3: right.
2: I mean, what's wrong with that? Is you putting a concert on for your community? I mean, people like to see.
3: It happens all the time.
2: Yeah, I mean,
1: it's like bringing an R&B singer. Why do we bring B.B. King to the community when we brought B.B. King to the community?
3: Yeah,
1: you was at that.
3: Yeah.
1: I bet you was at that. Jerry Curl and all.
3: Yeah, Jerry Curl and all, man. Hanging out.
1: You know what I'm saying? Yeah. So, you know, for a lot of folks, you know, it's because a lot of people, you know, I was amazed at the turnout. I mean, great turnout. Amazed at the turnout.
3: Mm-hmm.
1: But at the same time, I reached out to a whole lot of people that didn't turn out,
3: mm-hmm.
1: that didn't show up.
3: Mm-hmm.
1: And so many times we're doing things in our community, but we don't show up.
3: Mm-hmm.
1: You know, I reached out to a gang of pastors.
3: Mm-hmm.
1: They personal cell phone.
3: Mm-hmm.
1: I shot them a flyer. Man, show up, man. We want you out there. We want your congregation out there. Set your tents up. Set your chairs up. Set your tables up.
3: Mm-hmm.
1: Set your resources up if you got some.
2: Yeah.
1: You know what I'm saying? I reached out to, so they can't say that I didn't do my part.
2: Mm-hmm.
1: I did my part.
3: Mm-hmm.
1: You know, and so in order for our community to start seeing love and start conquering, because our theme and the theme that I came up with was healing from gun violence.
3: Mm-hmm. Mm-hmm.
1: Some people want to be stuck in gun violence. Yeah. I want to be able to overcome gun violence, and we first got to start healing.
3: Mm-hmm.
2: Let me ask you something. Did other people perform?
1: Yeah, we had a lot of local
2: performers. There was local performers. Yeah.
1: LaQuisha then performed, and she's an amazing singer. Yeah.
2: That's what I was just saying. That was local people. My thing is that call right there just made me think of something, man. A lot of times, man, some people just look for something wrong in a situation that's so right.
3: Mm-hmm.
2: Well, why do we do that?
1: Mm-hmm.
2: Let's find. I mean, so much goodness in a situation, man. Why do you look to find something. Why does that bother you?
3: Mm-hmm.
2: There was a lot of local people. Maybe you wasn't there, but it was local performers.
1: It was local performers.
2: Local performers there.
1: Local band.
2: It was local performers all weekend.
1: A plus, and them was on the band.
2: Mm-hmm. Yeah.
1: They was getting down. They got
3: chopped
1: out.
2: Yeah.
1: You know what I'm saying? Mm-hmm. So they got, so I'm gonna keep it 100. The Park District do pay.
3: Yes, they do.
1: They do pay. And they pay people to perform for us.
2: Yeah.
1: So they got a check.
2: Mm-hmm.
3: Yeah.
1: Okay.
2: Yeah.
1: So local people got a check for performing.
3: It wasn't free. It wasn't free.
1: Come on, man. Yeah. So let's just keep it 100.
2: Yeah.
1: You know what I'm saying? So, I mean, a lot of times the negativity come, you know, because of the fact that you're just a negative person.
3: Yeah.
1: And then you got to watch the spirit that you throw out.
3: Mm-hmm.
1: Because you building those spirits. It's your grandkids and stuff watching you.
3: No, mm-hmm. I got to give a shout out because that was the first time I actually went to the
1: a gospel fest.
3: That to the gospel fest. Now, I've been going to Champaign and Banner Day on Fridays and Saturdays and everything.
1: Right.
3: But when the gospel fest comes, I'll be at the crib. I got my own girl. I'll hear from the crib. Yeah. But this year, they had a renowned artist come to the song I know that I like and he sing.
1: Yeah.
3: Why not show up and be a part of something that was dramatic? I mean, amazing as that.
1: Yeah.
3: You know, it was amazing. The atmosphere was amazing, man. The people out there was amazing.
1: Energy was
3: Energy was good. The gospel singers was good. Everything was good. So, I mean, I got to get a shout out because that was the very, very, very first time I went to it.
1: Yeah.
3: And all the years that been going, you know, I'd be at the crib, you know. Yeah. But I'm going to go check this young man out. See how and he threw down. The local singers threw down. You know, it was a blast. I had a good time.
1: And you know what I did, Jimmy, right? Because I know how you gotta groom, you gotta usher your spirit in, right?
3: Mm-hmm.
1: So I grabbed a speaker from the house. I grabbed our family speaker from the house. So my sister Cecilia, she had already called. Hey, did you get that speaker?
3: Mm-hmm.
1: You better make sure you bring that speaker back. She didn't even know what I was doing. I was getting that speaker because I didn't want to carry all that other stuff. And I set that speaker up. Even the lady at the park. She seen me setting up stuff, getting my tent together. Mm-hmm. I got my own speaker. I'm running wires. I got Tone. I'm running long mm-hmm. wires already to their generator. But I wanted to usher a spirit out there. So I started playing gospel music for the maintenance folks and the folks that were setting the band up and mm-hmm. setting the stage up for when the folks got out there. It was already a great atmosphere.
3: Yeah.
1: You see what I'm saying?
4: Yeah.
1: It was already love in the air.
3: Mm-hmm.
1: You know what I'm saying? And even when I did the Backyard Boogie Friday night at the Legion, right?
3: Mm-hmm.
1: Backyard boogieing it, you know what I'm saying?
3: Right.
1: But even the spirit that I put out there, because I know how spirits work, because I came up, get them kids off the couch, because I came up from through AOH. And I know how you can speak it into an atmosphere.
3: Mm-hmm.
1: So when I had the mic, and I'm telling all DJs this, when you got the mic, you in charge of the crowd.
3: Yeah.
1: So I was speaking about love. Hey, this is what love looked like. This is what Champaign looked like when we all come together. Mm. Man, we had a great time, an amazing time.
3: And by you doing that on that Friday, it sparked the whole weekend of positivity.
1: Yeah.
3: You know, when you start on Friday and end the Sunday and everything was good all the way through that to Sunday,
1: yeah.
3: Man, it was one of the best Champaign Urbana days in a while.
1: Yeah.
3: Since, you know, the late 90s, early 2000s. You know, that was one of the best Champaign Urbana days because it wasn't no negativity out there.
1: Yeah.
3: It was all love from Friday to Sunday.
1: Yeah.
3: You know, I've seen so many different people in town. They say what they want about Champaign, you know, all on Facebook and social media. But on Champaign Urbana Day, them people be in Champaign and having enjoying themselves and having a blast.
1: Yeah.
3: You know, reminiscing and doing the thing like we used to do, you know.
1: Yeah.
3: So, man, Champaign Urbana Day was great.
1: Yeah, we had
3: Todd Rogers was great. Sean was great. Everybody was
1: Stone Cold Blast.
3: Stone Cold Blast.
1: Stone Cold Blast. The beat.
3: Yeah, the beat. Yeah, Saturday night, man, it was amazing out there.
1: You know, big shouts out to our city manager, Joan Walls, man, they staff. You know, I told Joan, hey, girl, you throw the best party in town. Hands down. Yeah. It was safe. First of all, it's safe.
3: Right.
1: In this gun violence environment that we in, we're going to get into some of that. I mean, you made sure to say Marlon Mitchell, First Followers, his staff was out there making sure that everybody was straight. Mm-hmm. CPD out there making sure we was good.
3: Mm-hmm.
1: And the folks that showed up, Ray, you did an amazing job with the gospel rap, mixing mm-hmm. that up. I mean, spoken word type thing, man. Mm-hmm. Ray did a great job. I didn't know how that was going to mix with R&B and hip hop.
4: Mm-hmm.
1: Man, he did a great job, man. Had the band, had Petey back there on the drums. Mm-hmm. Oh, man, it was great, you know? And so, I mean, let's try to figure out what's wrong. Let's try to pull out things that's what's right.
3: Just keep bringing the positive out, man.
1: And what Bishop Gwynn 101, go sit at Bishop Gwynn's service, my man. Bishop Gwynn 101 is, if you don't got nothing good to say, don't say nothing at all.
3: Don't say it at all. You know.
1: It's simple, man. Mm-hmm. And so, that being said, how was y'all week? Man. How was y'all week?
3: I'm going to let you start to hear me.
4: My week was okay, man. It wasn't too bad, man. Yeah, but it wasn't too bad, man. I mean, I can't complain too bad, man.
2: just sewage issues, plumbing issues, man, with the city. They supposed to be coming out and fixing on my block. It's been rough. And then the rain ain't doing no, because they ain't made it out because the rain been.
1: Well, you know, I mean,
2: pounding it.
1: You know, yeah. You know, Teddy, Jimmy, with this rain that's been coming in, I mean, it's been coming in real hard, real fast.
2: Yeah.
1: And it's hard for our drainage system. And because we're on a flat surface here in our community, it's hard for the drainage system to catch up when the rain coming so hard.
2: Yeah. Mm-hmm.
1: And so what I was explaining that to my wife is that the homeowners and business owners have to clean out the gutters and the drainage, sewage, the drainage sewages right in front of these places, right?
2: Yeah.
1: So that the water can flow.
2: Yeah.
1: And it's just being bagged up. You know, you got debris and brush and all that.
3: Over the man.
1: Yeah.
2: Yeah.
1: The holes. So the water can't come through. Mm-hmm. And I mean, and so we made national news from that rescue that they did at one of the viaducts. And I'm thinking my cousin from Detroit calling me. He's like, man, it's raining in Champaign. And I'm wondering, you know, I was working. I'm wondering, you know, what is he calling me for? He must be coming down here for my mother thing. But he watched it on national news where it said Champaign, Illinois. And it made it seem like that we need boats.
2: Okay.
3: What he seen under the viaduct, well, right down there, man. So you might need one.
1: Yeah.
2: Over here?
1: Yeah.
2: It was flooded.
3: It was flooded on Washington.
1: I had to really just maneuver.
3: It was flooded on 4th Street.
1: I had to maneuver to get around.
2: Man.
1: And yeah, so it was super flooded, man. So, you know, be careful when the flood is.
3: We ain't used to this much water at one time.
1: No, we've been getting a whole lot of rain.
2: Trees falling. I mean,
1: trees.
2: Up,
1: yeah, my
2: man.
1: Sister had some trees fall in the back of her house over there by King Park. Mm-hmm. And so, what the lady was saying on the news is that if you can't see the yellow strip, don't drive over it. Mm-hmm. So if you can't see the yellow strips or the white strips in the street, don't drive over it. You know what I'm saying? Yeah. And so that was a good key point to take away. You know, I posted something on Facebook the other day. I was just strolling, and I seen, you know, I'm a military guy, you know, and so I seen this big old military style weapon. I mean, and it had 12 gauge slugs, right?
3: Yeah.
1: But it was on a drum, right? And it probably was about 150 rounds,
3: yeah.
1: You know, of 12 gauge slugs on the drum.
2: Yeah.
1: Now anybody that go hunting know that that you gotta have a 12 gauge or I think it's a 14 or something like that to be able to shoot that type of slug, right?
3: Mm-hmm.
1: A short weapon like that, the stuff that's inside of the slug is just gonna scatter.
3: Yeah.
1: So when the shells, the metal fragments that's inside of it, it's just going, once it hit, pow, it's just going to scatter all around. Mm-hmm. So the weapon that they designed for these people, these kids, I'm saying these kids, because that's the only one that's going to buy this. a real gun owner ain't going to actually buy this weapon. It looked real cool to those folk, but it ain't really good as far as a target, trying to hit a target. Now, to shoot a bunch of people.
2: Yeah.
3: Right. It'll spray out.
1: It's
3: going to hit more than one.
1: It's going to hit more. You ain't trying to hit just one target. Right. You're trying to kill a crowd.
3: Mm-hmm.
1: And that's what that weapon is designed for. And I posted that thing and I said, look, man, on Facebook, I said, man, now who in the world would actually, what law-abiding citizen would actually purchase this? But it ain't for law-abiding citizens. It's for folks that want to kill, steal, and destroy.
3: Mm-hmm.
1: Demonic spirit.
3: Yeah.
1: You know what I'm saying? And so these gun industries, they know what they're doing.
3: And I don't understand why they let them make that. You know, I mean, if it's government regulated and stuff like that, why would you let these guys make a gun for like that? I mean, that gun, it's not for no military stuff. You're not going out there carrying that in the front line. You know, so it's made for urban warfare, I should say.
1: Mm-hmm.
3: You know, because that's where it's going.
1: Black on black crime.
3: Mm-hmm.
2: If you ask me, man, they know.
3: Yeah, they know.
2: They allowing it. I mean, they know everything coming in and out of this country. They won't let a BYD car come in here from China. they let fentanyl come in from China.
1: A brand new high tech car for $12,000.
2: Yeah.
3: You know what I'm saying? Yeah. They ain't letting that come.
2: No, they ain't letting that come in.
1: You know what I'm saying? Brand new car.
2: Yeah.
3: You can buy it over there, then by the time you get it back, it's going to be 40.
2: It was $400,000 by the time they put all the taxes on it. Yeah.
1: You know, yeah. So we know this, right? Yeah. And all of these people tied in together, man. Mm-hmm. You know, they in cahoots together to get at the end of the day, serve the devil's purpose is to kill, steal, and destroy.
3: Mm-hmm.
1: To kill these young folks off. Mm-hmm. They don't want your young folks to be with their young folks.
3: It's killing off a generation.
1: Yeah. Mm-hmm. I mean, and so, you know, it's crazy, man. It's mm-hmm. crazy what I see. I sit back. I was looking at the back to school backpack drive and all this other type of stuff. And then school started. And then somebody on Facebook said, anybody got some old backpacks? You know what I'm saying? It reminded me of a funeral I did the other day. And somebody came about an hour and a half, 2 hours late. Y'all ain't got no more programs. And got mad at me because I ain't have another church program.
3: Mm-hmm.
1: How you come to the funeral 2 hours late and demanding a church program? That's the way I'm feeling about the backpacks.
2: Mm-hmm.
1: You know what I'm saying? You supposed to properly prepare for your kids. These your kids. Mm-hmm. This ain't Tracy Day's kids and Dream. This ain't, you know, these other programs' kids. They just to assist.
3: They trying to help out.
1: They're part of the village. Right. You know what I'm saying? Mm-hmm. But you got to get your kids together.
3: Mm-hmm.
1: You know, what did you do all summer preparing for your kids? What you do with your check?
3: Mm-hmm.
1: Did you just buy Patron till it's gone? You know what I'm saying? And then thought about it later. Thought about it later after they said school start next week. Oh man, I ain't got no backpack for little Tim. You know what I'm saying? Nook ain't got, you know what I'm saying?
3: They ain't got no shoes.
1: Bro. Oh, man.
3: They had a gym shoe drive.
1: Nah. You know what I'm saying? Now, they giving away, I mean, it was some amazing people in this community that did some stuff that I ain't never seen done.
3: Mm-mm.
1: Buy your kids Jordans.
3: Right.
1: Buy somebody else's kids some Jordans.
3: Dude, we was happy we shot with a cop back in the day.
1: Right.
3: You don't hate to be around them, but when they shot for them, you know, we might be around them.
1: Yeah.
3: After they shot with you, we out of here. You know? When they shot with a cop, you know, you gotta realize, you know, that's what we was, you know, had back in the day. You know, the cops would come in and get some kids and go take them shopping and things like that. I've been through that, you know.
1: Yeah.
3: And, but... You know, we got more things than that now. You know, it ain't just shot with a cop.
1: Yeah.
3: It's got organizations that are doing things with backpacks and school supplies and clothes and gym shoes and everything. You know, it, like you said, it's more and more people doing things now than back then we was coming up. We just had a shot with a cop. And a lot of them didn't want us to shot with the cop.
1: Yeah.
3: But we shot with the cop anyway to get them pro kids, you know.
1: You know, and man, it's nothing wrong with that. Mm-mm. It's nothing wrong with you needing, right?
3: Right.
1: You know, if you need, you know, closed mouth don't get fed. You know what I'm saying? So you got to be able to say, hey, look, I need a little support.
3: Yeah.
1: You know what I'm saying? But I'm going to tell you something else. You
3: got to eat a little piece of humble pie sometimes.
1: So I'm going to tell you a little something else. So one of the major things that's going on this week, and it's something's going on this week. And it's a place that we all go, and we all purchase something. Mm-hmm. Where do you think that's at?
2: Walmart. Look, I didn't say that.
1: Walmart. They got earnings this week.
2: Okay.
1: Walmart got earnings this week. Mm-hmm. And what earnings is a report card mm-hmm. of a company's success, right?
3: Mm-hmm. What they made.
1: What they made. And so every company mandated by the SEC, the Securities and Exchange Commission, is to... tell the investors and tell the public, you know, how they're doing, you know, mm-hmm. whether they making money, they ain't making money, what their future is going to be, you know, guidance, they call it guidance. And they tell us, hey, look, we expect to make this here in the next quarter. Mm-hmm. And so by knowing about Walmart, and this is just a nugget for you. You should always, if you shopping there and spending money, then invest there. If you're shopping there, you should invest there. because that's the one thing. We always see these billionaires that's blowing up because they understand the game. We don't understand the game, and most of us don't even want to know the game. Just give me the product, and I'm out. Well, if you know the game, you invest into Walmart, you purchase the stock. I forget what their stock price is. Got to be less than $100, about $100. Maybe a little bit more than $100. Yeah, maybe a couple hundred bucks.
3: Yeah,
1: Might be a couple $100. But you buy one share, and you buy another share. You get your check, you buy another share, you load up on the shares, and every time Walmart stock go up, your bread go up. And they got something called, they got dividends. Something called dividends. So every 3 months, you get a check. You can't beat that. You get a check. So by finding out about Walmart, knowing that Ernie's coming out this week, you'll be able to, you know, get the heads up on the game. Whether they finna, you know, if they're cutting back on employees, they ain't doing that well, they finna shut some stores down. You can ride by and you say, dang, oh man, we losing the Walmart in St. Joe. Oh, we losing the Walmart in Champaign because they're not doing well. In order to function in America, you got to know what time it is, man. And by us, they try to keep us distracted, Jimmy. You know, I mean, you guys are sports fanatics. You know, I watch baseball. I think I watch baseball and a football game all at the same time at your house.
3: Might have did.
1: We did. You switched it up. Somebody said a preseason game went on. And so he went.
3: Dallas played.
1: Yeah.
3: I had to turn it up.
1: Yeah.
3: Preseason game.
1: See that? But see, a lot of guys spend a lot of time doing that. Yeah. You know what I'm saying? Ain't nothing wrong with it. It's called America's pastime. You know? But you got to be diverse. There's nothing wrong with mixing it up.
2: Balance.
1: Watch a little bit of this. Watch a little bit of that.
3: Mm-hmm.
1: You know, Jimmy pay attention to a lot of news and stuff like that. You know what I'm saying? Mm-hmm. He just ain't all just football. You know? And so, knowing the Hood 101, this ain't Bishop Gwynn 101, this Hood 101, to be aware is to be alive.
3: Correct.
1: So you got to know what's going on. It's like the storm. You know, you start preparing for stuff. You ain't got a tent. You ain't got no protection. And you ain't never checked the weather.
3: Personal failure right there. Oh, you going to fail. He did nothing, all that.
1: You ain't checked the weather.
3: You ain't checked the weather. You ain't got no tent.
1: You ain't got no tent.
3: Stay home.
1: Stay home.
3: Like I did yesterday. My main thing yesterday, I had a little thing with my softball team. We got together just reminiscing. I was going to do it at King Park, but it kept raining. I just do it at home.
1: Yeah,
3: I had a great time at home, you know. And
1: Everybody came by.
3: You know, we kicked it, had a good time, you know.
1: Yeah.
3: They want to do it next year. I said, okay. Yeah. But, you know, we get together, man. We enjoy each other's company, man. You know, when you get a bunch of guys that enjoy the company, man, you're always going to have success.
1: So. And that's a great thing, you know, Teddy. You know, so our society then got to the point where we don't want nobody at our house. You know what I'm saying? We go in our garage, we roll in the garage, we let the garage door down before we even turn the car off. You know? And the devil wants us to that point, so we isolate ourselves. You know, I don't like to fool people. I don't like crowds. I don't like
3: by myself.
1: Yeah, you know what I'm saying? But it's always good when we fellowship. I check these funerals out sometimes, you know what I'm saying? And this is a real litmus test, right? And it's hard for people to say goodbye to you when you never said hello.
3: True.
1: How are people going to come say goodbye at the end of your life you never said hello during life? You know, you don't talk to people. You don't fool with people. So don't expect folks to show up in record numbers at the funeral.
3: Right.
1: You know, they're not coming.
3: You weren't the people person. You know, I say, when you go to these funerals and you see 8 cars in a funeral, you know, and, you know, you go in there, it's 8 people in the funeral, everybody drove.
1: I did a funeral one time. I did a funeral. I literally did a funeral one time. And it was for this guy. And I had more people on staff at the funeral.
3: Wow.
1: Than he had come to the funeral.

0: outside, don't say nothing to nobody.
1: He didn't say that.
0: That ain't the mandate. Mm-hmm. The mandate for our purpose and the reason why he created us is to, you know, go out and introduce people to Christ.
1: Mm-hmm.
0: Hey, tell them about kingdom. Mm-hmm. Tell them about what life's supposed to be about. Connect folks. Build folks up. Pick mm-hmm. them up when they down. Yep. But you can't do that and you in the house.
1: Nope.
0: You can't do that and you don't fool with nobody. I don't talk to people. You didn't. Right. Something happened in life. You didn't got disgruntled, mad, and you don't fool with nobody else. Somebody did you wrong back in the day. You lost a relationship. Woman cheated on you. And you don't fool with nobody. Mm-hmm. You know what I'm saying? I ain't never getting nobody else in my life. You know what I'm saying?
1: It's some hard. It's some people really, really and truly feel that way.
0: Oh, yeah.
1: You know, they like, man, that relationship broke me to my core, and I don't want to mess with no other woman or no other man because I can't trust no relationship. Yeah. I'd rather be by myself. You know?
0: I do bad by myself.
1: That's the main thing they say.
0: I do bad by myself.
1: Mm-hmm.
0: Okay.
1: Yeah, you can.
0: It's lonely at the top.
1: Yeah.
0: It's lonely at the top. Yeah. I mean, why you think a bunch of billionaires kill themselves? They get shut up. They're in the big old mansion on the hill, and nobody to share it with.
1: And nobody love them.
0: They don't nobody love them.
1: And that's how it is.
0: They sleeping with their eyes open because mm-hmm. they think somebody trying to get them.
1: Yeah.
0: You know? And there is folks out there that'll prey on your weakness. Mm-hmm. But you know what? When you look and when you flip the script and you just be a blessing, You got your success to be a blessing.
2: Mm-hmm.
1: That's what I thought the main thing is for, you know, when disagreeing one-on-one again, you know, if you been blessed, why not bless nobody?
0: Yeah.
1: I mean, ain't that the main thing? You know, if you got it, why not help nobody? But what? Why you want to hold it to your chest?
0: They tricked us, Jimmy. They tricked us back in the day. Stunners.
1: Mm-hmm.
0: Be the number one stunner.
1: What?
0: You know? Yeah. So now stunning on our people.
1: Yeah.
0: You know, you ain't trying to help nobody. I want the big rims for myself. Mm-hmm. I remember this dude. Don't tell nobody I told y'all this, right? I remember this dude, right? He had went around and he started robbing all the drug dealers. He's on Hedge Road, down Hedge Road, Williamsburg, around the corner, BMK. Yeah. Then they say he got everything all to himself. He said, "Oh, this is all mine." Then the dough got kicked open. The police came and got it. You know.
1: What's the moral of that story?
0: The moral of the story, he wanted everything for himself. You know what I'm saying? Come on, man.
1: Yeah.
0: The moral of the story is that he did all this craziness.
1: And they called the police on him.
0: They sure called the police. Hey, man, he took me. He got me.
2: Mm-hmm.
0: He got you, too. I just got four more calls around the corner. You know, but I mean, the moral to the story is, man, you ain't in this for yourself.
1: No.
0: You are not in this. Like what we did yesterday and what my mom's spirit was, is that she wanted to make somebody happy through the spirit of cooking.
1: Mm-hmm.
0: We got a lot of cooks out here. Man, just don't cook nothing and just keep on eating an amazing meal to yourself.
1: Right.
0: Share that meal with somebody else. You know, you out there, you working hard on the U of I, you know what I'm saying? And you finally got up there next to the human resources manager. And you can finally get somebody to slide through the door.
1: Mm-hmm.
0: Well, just don't be the only one that's over there and drinking Starbucks with the resource manager. Share the resources. Mm-hmm. That's what the resource manager do. Share resources. Mm-hmm. You know what I'm saying?
1: See, it's hitting slugs in there. You know, I know. I'm looking. I know he shoots slugs or something. But I don't know who it is. I figured out after the show. But I know he shot a slug at a couple of people now.
0: Yeah, you know what I'm saying? Because a lot of times we get them jobs, man, and we get punch drunk.
1: Mm-hmm.
0: You know, we want to be the only one over there.
1: Clarence Thomas.
0: Yeah, exactly. Go to Walmart and get all the locks they got put on the door. You know what I'm saying?
1: Mm-hmm. Yeah.
0: We ain't let no more brothers and sisters
1: coming in.
0: You know what I'm saying? And that ain't what we supposed to be doing. You getting on, that's the reason why we had affirmative action.
1: Mm-hmm.
0: You know what I'm saying? And those type of things. Because it's not an even playing field. So when we get in a position where we can make a betterment for our folk, then why you ain't making it better? Mm-hmm. You getting in
1: now,
0: there?
1: How many times have been you see it, you know, back in the day when you see some of your friends, they working their craft, you know, and all of them, man. And every time you try to holler, man, can I get in? Oh, they blow the whip. Well, now I gotta

0: nigga fuck, man, you know, you gotta know somebody. I know you.
1: Yeah.
0: You know, why can't you? Yeah, you know, I ain't got somebody. Like,
2: well,
0: know.
2: It's two things.
0: Man. Yeah.
2: It's two things. Either
0: they, you know, it's crazy how that go, though.
2: Or either they feel like, man, I ain't finna bring this dude in and mess my name up.
0: I mean, but that's
1: the, and that's the risk that you take.
2: Yeah, yeah.
1: That's the risk that you take.
0: But me, I don't. It ain't no risk to me. You know, because if I'm getting him a job, you know, I got him a job on the basis that he said to me that he's going to be that right person, you know, for the job. Now, I get him a job, he start working do well for a minute, then he grow weary. That ain't my fault. That's his fault. You know, he broke our trust that you said that you was going to do when I get you the job. And I'm not going to be mad if he messed his own thing up. I tried. I'm not going to stop helping somebody because he messed up. Mm-hmm. That ain't no good mm-hmm. sign for me either. Mm-hmm. I'm going to help the next person too. Mm-hmm. Because he might have messed up, but I'm still going to give this guy a try. I'm not going to be that person to say since Teddy messed up, I ain't going to give Sean the chance. I mean, I've been through that and that ain't cool.
1: I felt it. I knew.
0: I've been through that, you know. The person didn't know my personality, didn't know myself. He just knew what went through the last person. Mm-hmm. So he said he ain't going to give me a shot because Teddy Kane messed up or Sean messed up. Mm-hmm. And it shouldn't be like that. My experience ain't like your experience or my thing ain't like yours. So you can't judge me for what he did. You know, and that's what go on with a lot of our people. You know, they'll judge you for what he did.
2: I mean, that
0: ain't cool.
2: That's the whole.
0: Well, I can't get no other person a job for what he did. You know, if that keep going, then we all gonna be on that on the same thing. Mm-hmm. So we got to get off that. We got to get off since somebody else messed up. I'm not gonna help that person.
1: The views and opinions of Sean Williams, anyway. I'm gonna say this here. I know y'all gonna be mad at me. Do not throw no eggs at my car today. I'm gonna say that, man. Look, bro, it's what's from one plantation to the next plantation, bro. You know what I'm saying? That's the way I feel about it. Mm-hmm. That's the way I see it. You know what I'm saying? Because all of them got certain rules. You know what I'm saying? You know, you're going from the Jones plantation to the Williams plantation to the mm-hmm. Group plantation. You know what I'm saying? Mm-hmm. You know what I'm saying? So everybody got different rules on those different locations. You know what mm-hmm. I'm saying? And so you just, man, help a brother or sister out. You know what I'm saying? If you going over here and you working at the U of I or something and they offering a position, man, get that job, get that position to somebody else, man.
0: Yeah, help somebody out.
1: Help somebody else out, man.
0: Because the other races are doing it.
1: Hey, come on, man.
0: They doing it at a random rate.
1: Let me tell you what my brother. Let me tell you what my brother told me over there. He worked at the U of I. He retired now, so I can say his story. He said the dude over there, in his department, he wouldn't retire till his son graduated. Then he walked his son right in the office. This my son. I want him to take my spot. Here go my tools and everything. Here he go. He ain't go through none of the process or none of that type of stuff. Mm-hmm. You need to go down there at the armory and fill out this and fill out that and wait 3 weeks and all this other type of stuff. He just marched him right on in. And they do that all the time, man.
0: Yeah, they do that all the time, man.
1: You know what I'm saying? And we got to make all these stipulations for our people. That's why I say we got to have your own. Mm-hmm. And when I said that plantation, I said it in a way because of the fact that we got to have our own. Because if you don't have your own, then they're going to treat you like you on a plantation.
0: Yeah. Mm-hmm. I just remember when we had First Street, man. When First Street was booming for the black community.
1: Yeah.
0: From one end to the other end, it was black owned and everything was black down there. We had our own time down there.
1: Yeah.
0: And they quickly took that. When they seen the value in that and how it was going, you know.
1: And
0: there
1: been
0: a bunch of our wrongdoing too, but for the most part, it still should have been black owned.
1: And I wouldn't say that they took it, Jimmy. I say we so easily, willingly gave it up.
0: Yeah, I mean.
1: Oh, it's too hard. I don't want to run the business. I mean, I just talked to my kids. I said, hey, look, Dad, you don't even come around over here doing this, helping me do this type of stuff. So what do I look like giving you this business
0: mm-hmm.
1: and you don't come around and do this?
0: Right.
1: If either my grandkids going to want to do it, And if they don't want to do it, I'm going to look over there to Jimmy and them kids or Teddy, you, if you have some kids, somebody going to inherit something.
0: Yeah.
1: Somebody going to get a blessing. Yeah. I didn't put all this hard work in to just give it away or give it back or to go away. And to put too much blood, sweat, tears. I watched Mr. Purtle and them do that.
0: I see. I was just finna say. I see another place over there. How good it's looking over there. They got new parking lot in there. New lights around the building. Ain't nothing in there yet.
1: Something
0: finna go in there because they got new HVAC systems and air conditioning. Man, they put everything. Man, you know,
1: one of the hardest working black business owners in the community, man, is Mr. Andy. He 80 some years old, towing cars. Get up under there and hook it up and do that. 80 some years old, he driving a limo. 80 some years old, I call him early in the morning. He up. I call him late at night. He's selling the car. He doing something. You know, he hard working, but then the legacy, because I tell him this, you don't use it, you lose it.
0: Yeah.
1: So you gotta stay moving. Yeah. You don't lose it, use it, you lose it. Mm-hmm. So, great old timer, you know what I'm saying? Got a lot of knowledge about business because he got a lot of experience. So that experience has to be shared. I had an entrepreneurship class this past week, free. I had probably about two students showed up, you know what I'm saying? I had more that said they're going to be coming this week coming up. It's on Wednesday, 5 to 7 at my office. You can call me, 217-202-9256, enroll. Get your kids there. Because the experience that we went through, and what I said, that experience is like Mr. Andy and them old-timers have a whole lot of knowledge. Do's and don'ts. Failures that they had. Successes that they had. Things that worked. Things that didn't work. You know what I'm saying? And relationships.
0: Yeah.
1: Because life is about relationships. It's who you know. It's like Woods. Hey, man, bro, I like this concert. He was out at the concert. One of Jimmy's friends, our friend. He said, man, I like the concert. Man, do you know my niece, my cousin is Jalen, what's her name?
0: She
1: Shakira.
0: She's a star gospel singer.
1: Yeah, a top-notch gospel singer. Yeah, got hit songs out right now. And he's pulled up his phone and started showing me family pictures. Them hugging and everything. His cousin. It's about relationship. He said, man, we can get her here.
0: Yeah.
1: We gonna get her here. You know what I'm saying? And so it's about relationships. Big shouts out to the folks that for Leandria Johnson. Leandria Johnson to be at Church of the Living God on the 29th. Her manager just hit me up, just shot me some more flyers. I'll be putting a lot of flyers out this week about her. But from that experience, when they came down to the radio station, we stayed in touch, and we built a little better relationship, me and her. She's up in Chicago, and great people. So now we networking. That's all it is, networking. Yeah. You know, be a blessing to somebody.
0: Yeah.
1: You know, being a blessing to somebody, helping them out while they up in Chicago, helping them promote this, that, and other, build that relationship up better. Right. We can do some things.
0: Do some things, yeah.
1: You know what I'm saying? And that's what we need in the black community, man. I mean, we had another young man that was murdered in the community this past week. You know, 4 years old. Got killed this past week.
0: Yeah.
1: They said he shot himself. Self-inflicted.
0: Yeah.
1: Okay? But my thing for this, we got to be responsible for our people, man.
0: Yeah.
1: You know what I'm saying? A four-year-old, I'm saying this, a four-year-old, protect this young man so he can grow up and be what God has created him to be.
0: Yeah.
1: You know what I'm saying? 4 years old. Have this young man then got a bath. Then played all day. He four. Played all day. Have this young man with a bath. You know what I'm saying? And let him get some rest at 11:30 at night. Yeah. You see what I'm saying? Y'all get y'all some rest at 11:30 at night. You see what I'm saying? So that God can turn your situation around.
0: I see a whole lot of kids up, you know, running around before school started back. But, you know, man, you be up on Friday, Saturday, Sunday, see kids running around 10, 11 o'clock at night. You know, back in the day, we couldn't let the light catch us. The light catch them and they still rolling around, don't care. And no repercussions and consequences from it. Yeah, you know?
1: The lights catch you back in the day. You better not let your parent catch you.
0: Man, you let light catch you back in the day, you can't come through the front. You got to sneak in the back. Because you come through the front, you going to get fronted.
1: It's a problem.
0: It's a problem, it's man. A problem, you know, man. And that's the thing we don't have in this right now.
1: Accountability.
0: Accountability for the kids, for the parents who left the gun out, for the kid to find the gun. And I mean, who leaves a gun out like that, you know, where a four-year-old can find it?
2: I mean, they watching, so you got to be responsible. If you do got one and you're putting it up, mm-hmm. you got to be responsible because kids see everything they ain't supposed to see.
1: You know, for a gun owner, mm-hmm. myself, you know, somebody with experience with weapons, first of all, you had to have a round in the chamber already ready.
2: Yeah.
1: You see what I'm saying? And for me, I don't think that any experienced gun owner should have a weapon with a round already in it. If you experienced enough and you didn't went to the range and you know how to work that weapon, what you going to do and you believe in God, because everybody don't believe in God, but I believe in God. I believe God can give me time enough and the chance to load it right on up if I need it. Mm-hmm. It's a lot of times I done had it on me, you know, I ain't need it, you know, because it don't call for that all the time. Yeah. You see what I'm saying? Even when in a dangerous situation, it don't call for that all the time. Mm-hmm. And that's when I say, even about some of these officers, some of these involved shootings that didn't happen with some of these folks, you could have did something different. You didn't have to use your weapon. Mm-hmm. You know what I'm saying?
0: But it'd be so many times them guys be in the, you know, they be itching to use it. You know, you been a police officer for 20 years and they never shot your weapon. But you got it right there. Man,
2: I don't know what it is. Like, I think it's like a, when you get a certain positions, and you've seen this, not even with police, sometimes people get a certain position and they develop a spirit. Like, they get some type of authority and they become maybe they never had a role in where they, you know, authoritarian or a leader, and they do it wrong the wrong way. Because leadership is about the people. Mm-hmm. You see, it's about serving. Mm-hmm. It ain't about, you know, being the boss of bossing people around and bullying people.
1: Let me ask you another question. Mm-hmm. Well, what if you've been getting served all your life? People been serving you. Mm-hmm. You know what I'm saying?
2: Yeah, I feel like
0: that's your fault.
1: People been pushing you around your whole life, mm-hmm. and finally, you make it to the academy.
2: Yeah. So you got a mean spirit. You're out here upset.
1: You get a chance to push your way to, and we knew some guys like that.
0: Yeah.
1: We knew a couple officers like that.
0: Like that.
1: You just get smacked around at King's School.
0: Mm-hmm.
1: got sent in the house a many days.
0: Yeah.
2: Hey,
0: come out. He shoots slugs today.
2: Yeah.
0: I hope these guys ain't listening.
1: They listening. We in trouble. Get pushed around.
0: Yeah.
1: Then finally made it through the academy. Man, made it on the force. And man, Lord, I'll be oh Lord, they go, dude.
0: Mm-hmm.
1: You know what I'm saying? You ready? Get on up out of there because you already know he's finna push his weight around. Mm-hmm. And that ain't what that position is for.
0: But dude was pretty nice to me though. Dude, pretty
1: he was
0: nice
1: pretty
0: to
1: nice
0: you.
1: To me too. So you had to be nice.
0: Yeah.
1: Man, sorry about that joke back in school, man.
2: Yeah.
0: Sorry about the high water jokes.
1: You need lunch.
0: Yeah, he was a tall guy, but his pants were kind of short.
2: Hey man, y'all is really true, man. Hey, you gonna have me? I'm just gonna be an innocent victim.
1: That's the last guy. Yeah, that's the last one I got. Man, it's been real, man. I'm waiting on Brother William Jones to come on in. We got Brother Verdell out there. And so just waiting on Brother William Jones, hit it up.
2: You know, I was going back to something I saw, like we was talking about earlier, the spirit of people, man, the mental. I saw something so disturbing yesterday. I was looking at a father had brought his son over to an elder lady house to confront her. Mm. You know, and this he looked like a gentleman. He had to be in his 40s or 50s. And he brought his son there because his son had felt disrespected by the lady or whatever. When she broke, as soon as the son opened his mouth, I understood he was the problem because he was so disrespectful. Mm. He, you know, you brought in this, and the father didn't even check him. You come over there and talk to an elderly lady, you felt like she talked to you the wrong way because she seen y'all playing around these cars. She's like, it's cars over here because y'all play over there this way. And his question was, which one is your car? Ain't no questioning. If I say that, kids got the man. Why do kids, children think that they are on the same level as adults these days? Mm-hmm. They feel like adults supposed to respect them, and it showed me that it started at home.
0: It started home
2: because that father didn't do nothing to check that boy. The boy got all hostile. It don't matter to me, man. I grew up. It don't matter how an adult talking to me. An elder talking, they could be wrong. Man, hey, let me get out the way.
3: Let me pat my feet.
2: Yeah, you know what I'm saying?
3: That pat your feet.
2: Yeah, you know what I mean? It ain't my job. No respect, it ain't me. You know, I'm just seeing that so much these days. You know, these kids going to school talking to teachers crazy.
3: Yeah.
2: They don't have no respect, man.
1: But let's go ahead and wrap it down.
2: But yeah, we got to get up out of here. We cover that another time, yeah, man. That was real disturbing.
1: Put that in your notes.
2: And we got to cover that Dr. Fauci situation, too.
1: Mm-hmm.
2: We get up out of here, man.
1: Jimmy, bless that mic one time before we get up out of here.
0: Man, I'm just glad we're here. You know, I'm glad to see my brothers. We're in a good mood. Everybody positive. We're going to stay like that.
2: Yeah.
1: Teddy?
2: Hey, man, the Bears looking good this year, man. Shots fired again. But the Cowboys might be all right, too. I know.
0: We going to be all right. Ain't no mic. We going to be all right.
2: Hey, man, thank y'all for tuning in. I love you.
1: Let's get up out of here, man. I love you guys, man. Thank you very much, man. Charge it to my head, not to my heart, man. If I shot your way. You know what I'm saying? I love you, man. As I always say, before I get off this radio, we all can't do everything. We can all do something. Do your something to make your personal life better this week. Do your something to make your family better. Do your something to make your community better. And do your something to make this nation a better nation. Tune in. Watch earnings on this week for Walmart. I'm out. Love y'all, man. Enjoy your Sunday. Now you turn on the brother. Brother William Jones. Get it, William.

0: Cause you're late.
1: Like, you don't know it when you hear that intro, but I want to hear you.

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0: without crying. 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
1: this, almost feels illegal to know if you're suicidal.
0: Because you gotta say it until it happens. I don't know what you believe in God for, but you gotta say it. My whole life has changed.

0: have to get up tonight because I can do it. 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When God gives me something, I give it to them, they say, let's turn it up.
1: Turn it up.
0: Look at your neighbor and say, let's turn it up. You're going to awaken something in your neighbor all night because of how you're talking to him. You know why? Because we take advantage and we take for granted our neighbor. We don't know what they came with. People can come in the church and be sitting in restaurants and have already decided to kill themselves. And just because you looked at them and said, hold on a little while longer.

0: 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So glad that you can join us on this beautiful Sunday morning. God bless you on today. Coming to you live from the studios of WEFT, located in downtown Champaign. 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To all of our listeners that are listening online, God bless you on today. Our telephone number is 217-359-9338. 217-359-9338. We have in the studios on this morning, Mr. Board. How you doing this morning, Mr. Board?
1: Oh, I am definitely breathing and enjoying every bit of it.
0: Yeah, it's been a minute since we've heard from you. Been a while since we've, you know, hear of all the things that you've been going through, dealing with, some of your endeavors. So how's everything going?
1: I guess the positive thing to say about it is going.
0: It's going.
1: And I'm just taking steps, walking right through it.
0: Yeah. How has your week been?
1: Definitely a great week, besides the storms. Mm-hmm. But that don't stop anything.
0: Yeah.
1: Well, hey, take it as it goes.
0: Yeah, it seems like the storms, like the rain just keeps on coming.
1: Yes.
0: You know, and it's, I haven't seen so much rain since the days of Noah. it's like we all need to build an ark and just try to make it stay in safety. But, yeah, we need to pray for those who have lost some loved ones or friends during this time of Mother Nature and during the rain and all the storms across the country. But it's so good to see you again.
1: Mm-hmm.
0: So good to see you again.
1: Likewise.
0: And people have been missing you, and just good to hear your voice. Right, still right. Be in the land of the living.
1: Hey.
0: Sitting next to you, Mr. Board, who's this guy sitting next to you?
1: That would be Mr. Coach Verde.
0: Coach V, how you doing, cuz?
2: Man, listen, it's of the Lord's mercies, and I'm not consumed.
0: Mm-hmm.
2: His compassions, they fail not. They are new every morning.
0: Mm-hmm.
2: Great is his faithfulness towards me. It's indeed another day the Lord has made, and I shall rejoice and be glad in it.
0: Amen.
2: Another opportunity to come and mix my single voice with the multiplicity of voices of those who are here in this studio.
1: Yes.
2: And those out there in radio land and social media land, to give glory and honor to the one and only God that is to be worshipped, and the only person that is to be praised, and the only name that matters, and that's Jesus Christ. So I'm having a great day. I've had a great week.
1: Yes.
2: Even the rain, man. I mean, when just dealing with what I dealt with the last 4 months, you know, it's a blessing to be able to experience it, you know. And so every day is a day of Thanksgiving. And so I'm grateful.
1: Sure,
2: I'm thankful
1: enough
2: to be here, and the opportunity to come and to share with you brothers. Also, while I have the mic, I want to give a special shout-out to two situations. One, I'm going to give a shout-out to Pastor Vince Elam.
0: Amen.
2: My brother.
0: Amen.
2: From another. Today is his birthday. And let you know, bro, we thank God for
1: blessings.
2: You. And you know how we do, man. We're going to celebrate. Love.
0: Amen.
2: You, man. Have an amazing day in the Lord. And also, too, I want to give a shout out to my Clayton.
0: Mm-hmm.
2: My son is a fireman here in town.
1: Amen.
2: Today celebrates 1 year, his wedding anniversary.
0: Amen.
2: My precious daughter in love, Isabel, and they're in Chicago. I think they're going to be headed to Spain for about 10 days to celebrate.
0: Wow.
2: But just this time last year, we were on the Enchanted Island of San Juan, Puerto Rico, and experiencing their marital nuptials, and it was an amazing time there.
0: Mm-hmm.
2: In the Yukon rainforest, and it was just an amazing time. And so I want to give a shout out to them, and certainly, again, we're just grateful to be here.
0: Amen. Amen. Amen.
1: Amazing.
0: Next
1: time
0: to you,
1: fly.
0: Pete, is another cuz, another family member, Brother Pete. How you doing, Mr. Pete?
3: Brother doing Pete? Well, doing well. Blessed to be here. Thank God to be around you three, and thank God to be around men of purpose and men of God.
1: Hey,
0: amen.
1: So
0: how's your week been?
3: My week's been good. It's been a little busy. The storms. Did a little travel this end of the week, and it's been a blessing. Anytime you can wake up and you can be fresh and you can have the movement of your body, it's
1: yes.
3: a blessing.
0: Amen. Hmm. Amen. Amen. And we were sharing and talking off the air about, you know, hearing your testimonies, a brief summary of your testimonies, but knowing some of the details of your testimonies, knowing how good God is, and not only knowing how good God is, but knowing that he's good in bad situations, bad times, and that he works everything out for the good.
1: Mm-hmm.
0: And then knowing that he's the author and finisher of our faith, my thing this week was knowing that some chapters are harder than others, mm-hmm. but he's still writing out the chapters.
3: Amen.
1: Sure enough,
0: and he's not only writing them out, but he'll let you know, I'll get in the chapter with you.
3: That's right.
0: And sometimes the chapters feel like, man, this chapter seems like I'm all alone. How can I handle, you know, what's going on in this chapter? Just the last chapter, I was on the mountaintops. Now this chapter seems like I'm in the valley low. But he said, I'll never leave you nor forsake you. But even though I walk through the valley, I shall fear no evil. Because now Mr. Eddie is calling during the time of the show. But I'm going to let one of y'all keep talking while I try to get a hold of our other host, Brother Eddie, that's calling from Minnesota. Go ahead.
3: Well, I would tell anybody that's listening that may be going through something that you can make it, first of all, and that God is good. And as Brother Billy said, that he will never leave you nor forsake you. And it doesn't matter if it's sickness in the body, it doesn't matter if it's an episode of incarceration, it doesn't matter if it's wherever you are financially, physically, mentally, God is able. And one thing I know is that I've been through a lot of health issues in the last 10 years. But in every one of them, I never lost faith.
1: Sure,
3: and every one of them, no matter. And I have to admit that sometime I was worried. Sometime I was talking to God, not really scared, but talking to God, knowing that only you can work this out. So whatever you're going through, if you're not understood, if it's not physical, if it's dealing with mental issues, you have an advocate. You have someone you can talk to when people around you may not understand you, when people around you may not be able to help you. And sometimes the closest people around us don't even understand. They understand the least, and they the closest people around us. But if you can find it within yourself to get up out that bed, and you can find it within yourself to look in the mirror and say to yourself, God loves me, I'm blessed, you can make it no matter what you're going through.
2: Amen. Praise God. Amen. Mr. Boyd?
1: I totally agree. Just piggyback on that, you know, like we were talking about when we weren't on the air, we was talking about all type of things we've been through in our lives. And I guess we couldn't see the future, but we had to walk it. And it didn't get done when we wanted to get done. And at the same time, we kind of wanted to press fast for it to get past the situation. But when we got through trying to push that button, still had to take our time. And I guess the most important thing is take your time, keep faith, and believe.
2: Hey man, I just echo the sentiments that preceded me. I mean, that you know, each of us have our own unique testimony, but the beauty of it is that he had promised in Acts, the first chapter, after the Holy Ghost has come upon you, we should be his witnesses. And that word witness is martyrion, and it comes from the life, means life or martyr, where we get the word from. So based upon our life experiences, that God gets glory when we share with individuals the greatness and the goodness of God, mm-hmm. and how he's been in our own lives. They connect, because this is an old adage in business said people will buy you before they buy what you're selling.
3: That's right.
2: And I think that when we're talking about individuals that know each and every one of us and know the things that we've endured and that we've encountered, that is a testimony. And it's through that we're able to share the goodness and the greatness of God. And let our light shine before men, that they see our good works and they glorify our Father which is in heaven. And I'm just grateful many times you hear people quote scripture, but I'm saying that Lamentations 3:22-23 is my scripture. I mean, it's of the Lord's mercy. It's because of his mercies that I wasn't destroyed. I wasn't killed. You know, his new mercies every morning, every day. You know, I've got a cousin of mine, me and her, we text every morning. And that's our thing. You know, hey, brand new mercies today. Yes. I mean that. I mean, I'm just, and I'm so thankful that God loves me enough. I mean, and what I endured, it took some people away from there. Mm-hmm. You know, some people, yes. And some people are here, they're convalescing now. Some people here, they can't speak, can't talk, they can't walk, they can't. And I mean, to this week, I went back to work, you know, with that 4 months.
4: Wow.
2: Back to work. I had a full beautiful. Stroke. And God is so, I mean, I was sharing with somebody, I said, the word amazing is just so pitiful of a word to use describing the greatness of our God.
1: I agree.
2: I'm just thankful that he accepts it, you know,
1: because
2: I can't think of nothing else. I mean, I really can't. I mean, and I consider myself a wordsmith, and as I comb through thesauruses and things, I'm just dumbfounded at the greatness of God and the goodness of his benefits towards me. The writer says, what shall I render unto the Lord for all of this? He said, what can I give in exchange for all the goodness that he's given to me?
4: Yeah.
2: And it was like a selah or a pause there in the text. And it's like, it almost like he was pondering. Well, what can I give him in exchange for what he's given to me? And he surmised, he comes to a conclusion, there's nothing I can give him. So what I'll do, I'll continue to do it all. I will take, I'll continue to take the cup of salvation and call upon him. And he said, there's nothing I can give him. Yeah. I'll just continue to do what I've always done. Yes. I'll take the cup of salvation or the deliverance of salvation and call upon the name of the Lord. That means I would make him my portion. And this is what I endeavor to do each and every day. Mm-hmm. There's nothing I can give God in exchange for the goodness that he's been to me. I mean, because what he did by preserving my life, he impacted my children, my wife, and my grandchildren, and my cousin. I mean, and so it wasn't just me, but it's just the opportunity for fellowship to continue on with you all, brother. Yes. With you, brother. So it wasn't just me that God blessed. I mean, he blessed others because he kept me here. And I've got to be a giver. I mean, God has given me so much. Mm-hmm. And I know whatever he blesses me with is because he feels he can trust me with it. And amen. I want to make sure that I never violate that trust. And so I'm thankful for what he's done, man. I mean, I just, you know, a lot of people are this week, it was amazing. I had administrators come up to me with tears in their eyes and hugging me and like, man, it's so great to see. This one administrator, he hugged me so much, it kind of got weird. I'm like, hey, man. I'm like, hey, you gonna let me go any minute now? I'm like, I don't hug me in this long. You know, but that boy, he had tears in his eyes, man. I'm just like, you know, and I just thank God because you never know as you're serving the Lord the kind of impact that you have until, I guess, perhaps when people think that perhaps maybe I could have lost my life. But
1: yes.
2: I praise God I'm here today, and I trust God.
0: Amen. Brother Eddie's going to be joining us in just a second, and I'm sure he's going to try to, what you just said and Pete said, and just hearing from you, Mr. Boyd, I'm sure Eddie's got some things to, just glad to hear your voices and share some things too as well with what he's dealing with. But I'm so glad that he'll be joining us just a few more seconds. But it's just remarkable and amazing, you know, hearing from, I know you shared, Pete, about your body.
1: Health issues.
0: Your health issues. Mm-hmm. Can you kind of elaborate a little bit on that for those who may not have heard in the past?
3: I've been retired from the Postal Service since July 2015. And so I've always been sort of skinny growing up. So I decided in my career, after getting blown down the street in a strong wind trying to deliver mail, that I would get in the gym. So I started working out about 2000, and I started putting on weight and muscle, and I always thought I was pretty healthy after I started doing that. So I went in 2015 for a check on a hiatal hernia, and then they called me back in and said, we found something else.
0: Mm-hmm.
3: So I end up finding a golf ball size cancer on my left kidney, and went up to Northwestern Memorial, and so it had grown over the main vein, so they had to take the kidney. And then complications from that, I guess the body readjusting itself.
1: Yeah.
3: I lost my gallbladder in 2020 from that. And then in 2022, I believe, maybe a little bit later, they found some polyps in my colon. So they were suspicious. And then I guess the biopsy, they had to take partial colon and then some of my small intestines. But I've been feeling healthy and full and started back working out. It was a struggle. It was a test. I mean, you really got to lean on God. You really got to lean on the prayers of people. You really got to fight your mind.

0: faith or may not know God the way they should. It'll make you account. It's a blessing because it brings you into a relationship or accountability of who you really are.
1: Amen.
0: Beyond your flesh.
1: Mm-hmm.
0: You were made and shaped and formed in his image.
1: Yeah.
0: And his likeness. But you got a soul beyond this flesh.
1: Mm-hmm.
0: So anybody can make it. I'm walking around with one kidney,
1: mm-mm,
0: partial colon, no gallbladder.
1: Mm.
0: If you can walk around like that, or even with less, you can make it. And you can. Whatever you're going through, you can make it.
2: So true.
1: And knowing that, which you can probably share, answer this will much better than others, with one kidney, one colon, and one intestines, seeing other patients, other people who in that same situation, how their body has deteriorated, not walking, don't have the mobility, and even may have been to the place where they are being assisted in everyday living. But to see you walk around and have the mobility of your limbs, to still be able to do things, how do you ever think, why me? Why them and why me? Or do you ever think, you know, God?
0: I don't think of it like that because for me, I was raised in the church like probably most of us was,
1: mm-hmm,
0: or around somebody in faith. And so when you get past the pity valley stage, which what the old people used to call it, you recognize that he had mercy.
1: Hmm.
0: Like you said, a lot of people don't recover. He had mercy. And I look at it from a spiritual sense that, Jonathan, he getting your attention.
1: Mm-hmm.
0: There's
1: wow.
0: something
1: mm-hmm.
0: that you need yeah. to have. He reconciles every testimony,
3: amen,
0: all of ours.
1: Wow.
0: No matter how people, I don't care what you done, I don't care what what your reputation is, I don't care. So what, you may have served some time. So what, you may have been on drugs.
1: Mm-hmm.
0: So what, you may have been promiscuous. So
1: mm-hmm.
0: what? He can reconcile anything.
1: Mm-hmm.
2: So true.
0: So sometime sickness is allowed to reconcile you.
2: Yes,
1: mm-hmm. mm.
0: Get you to get on the straight and narrow.
2: Yep.
0: Get you to consider your direction. And
2: yep.
0: and that's how I feel.
1: Mm-hmm.
0: I could, it ain't for it. My interpretation of it ain't got to be everybody's. But for me, it is, I made you to be better than how you living.
1: Mm-hmm.
0: So yes. I got to get your attention.
2: Yes.
1: Yeah. And do you believe that people can succeed even when there is a sickness?
0: Yes.
1: Can you succeed under circumstances?
0: Because he says in Scripture, I forgiveth all iniquities and healeth all diseases.
1: Mm.
0: Everything got to bow to him.
1: Wow.
0: Even sickness, even disease.
1: Yeah, yeah.
0: Even mistakes, even flaws, whatever. Everything. I guess with so many episodes, I'm sure people out there with way more episodes than me, but you come across enough episodes, you understand that this is mercy.
3: Amen.
1: Mm-hmm.
0: This is love.
3: Because
0: he could have just killed me.
1: Mm-hmm. Mm-hmm.
0: I used to preach in my 20s,
1: mm-hmm,
0: became what I was preaching about.
1: Mm-hmm.
0: He had to correct that.
1: Mm-hmm. Amen.
2: Amen. Sure.
1: And Mr. Boyd.
2: Amen. I guess it's just a moment. I think no matter what we've been through, I think we all kind of go through that depression stage,
1: mm-hmm,
2: start thinking negative about it, wondering what time or when is this going to be over. But I think that's the time when we are to kind of get that hair together and be like, start thinking, because what comes out that mouth comes to reality.
1: Mm-hmm.
2: So if you speak in positiveness, it'll come.
1: Mm-hmm.
2: Not when you're ready, but definitely on time.
1: Mm-hmm.
2: And it's life-changing.
1: Yeah,
2: it will make you, why this happening? Why this happened to me? Why not?

0: You need to be correct or checked somewhere. Your neighbor can't tell you. You won't listen to your family. We're going to have to, the Most High going to have to reach out and touch you. And once that happened, and it seemed like everything started coming together. Oh, well, let me get somewhere and get some of that praying time. Because they will bring knock you to your knees. You will start praying. I don't care who you are. If you're not a believer, you might start co-signing and start being one. But the greatest thing is, these are learning lessons that we learn. We definitely need to pay attention. We definitely need to share, because somebody's going through what you're going through. And all it takes or that pushes that encouragement, and that is very important and something we must keep doing.
1: And knowing that with your, was it the tumor or was it a clot?
0: Both. Size of a softball.
1: Can you share that? Because people don't, I don't, may have went on people's head. But knowing that you had two, not just one, because some people don't recover from one, but you had two.
0: At the age of 12, man, I think it was really scary to me because I was a young kid. And the only thing I know is mom and pops, my sisters and brother. Now I'm in this daycare room or the hospital. You know, my family comes see me for the day, but they can't be there all night. So when at the age of 12, I was like crying because all my people's gone. What time are they going to be back? And you're sitting in this cold room playing freeze out. And I think what really kind of helped me also, definitely my mom and the prayers, was the nurses. I can't think of some of the names, but they were very encouraging, nursing me, helping me, and just not being a kid, not being able to go outside, will change you. But like I think I said this so many times, even when I went to that emergency surgery, my mom was looking at me through the window, you know, I guess glass window, and they was having this emergency surgery, and my mom was like, there by herself. All of a sudden, somebody, soul, spirit, tapped on the shoulder. Oh, he's going to make it through. And my mom said, she turned around, I can't even get out this building in 3 seconds. But my mom turned around less than 3 seconds, 5 seconds or less, there's nobody there. And what happened, I think they made a big old thing in the newspaper. Boy, come out of surgery, asking for McDonald's. No, I didn't. My mom asked me, what did I want to eat? And by me being a kid, McDonald's, and I was in the big paper. It was the first major surgery. Patrick Elwood was the doctor. It was changing, and I just didn't know how to deal with it. But with my mom and my family kept pushing me and supporting me. At the age of 12, only thing you know is playing. Getting your butt to school, do what you're supposed to do in school, and come home and playing. But fast-forwarding that, going to school, and I think that was the biggest tiptoe thing for me. I never wanted to have a seizure in school because I would think that I would be totally embarrassed. But that's just the way I would feel like. But if that would have happened, life still goes on.
1: Yeah.
0: And then when you find out, more people will reach out and touch you. Oh, man, it's okay. They'll start sharing their stories or something that they know, which will encourage you and lift up your spirit. But that never happened. And to this day, I mean, they said I was just supposed to come out to be a vegetable or dead. Man, I was sitting there speaking with you brothers. And that's when I know, you know, I did and said some things. Oh, you get checked. You will get checked and come correct. Long story short, man, I am totally. And like Mr. Coach V said, I can't even think of the word. If I even think of the word, I want to find one even stronger or better. So that's where I am speechless at. So where I can tell a story, I am thankful. God is the Most High is. And when I say is, that's everything.
1: Softball size.
0: Tumor. Blood clot.
1: Not golf, tumor. But softball.
0: Softball. They went and cut, went up and cut, opened up. So I'm sitting in the hospital later. I think back then we was wearing those froes. So I had a big fro on the left side and bald on the right side. And I think it made me feel some type of way because at the same time I was a kid. And I finally see myself in the mirror. That was changing. That moved me. I don't know what it was, but at the same time it was changing and it was scary. Because you never see yourself like that. I mean, you never hardly see yourself like that. But as time go on, you know, time not waiting on no one.
1: Yeah,
0: you can sit there and be sad and sob all you want. Time's still rolling. And at the same time, you're healing in the same time.
1: Mm-hmm.
0: So it's definitely a different moving. And I think when I did have that seizure, I was in Colorado.
1: Mm.
0: And I just woke up in the morning. My oldest son, mom, didn't have a clue what's going on.
1: Mm-hmm.
0: But I think my uncle was there. Thanks that my uncle was there. He knew what to do. And I went to the hospital, made it through. And just, man, I fall, I get back up, keep trying.
1: Mm-hmm.
0: And that's my best method. That's my best thing to keep putting my foot forward.
1: Mm-hmm.
0: You know, we all do wrong. You know, I'm not hibernating anything. It is what it is. And like I always say, we don't know what we're going to do until we're in that situation.
1: In that situation, yeah.
0: And when we get in that situation going to make you a believer.
1: Mm-hmm.
0: And once you become with that believer, whenever you go through something, you're going to go back and that same play, that same scenario, going to always come back. You're going to always think of it. I think when it says something, I could be wrong about the Bible, but you're not supposed to remember the old things.
2: That's right.
1: Mm-hmm.
0: But the old things come to you. So how do you stop thinking about those things? So when that does happen, I just think of the goodness of it.
2: Mm-hmm.
0: And I think that what makes me stand and grow to be even better.
1: Yeah.
0: I mean, a lot of things they said I couldn't do, man, I'm doing them.
2: That's right, man.
0: Today, mm-hmm. I'm dealing with pain. I'm doing them.
1: Mm-hmm.
0: And whatever, because as soon as you stop,
1: man,
0: that's when the depression comes in.
1: Yeah.
0: So, you know, you got to keep stepping. You know, you might make a step. It might hurt you some type of way. You just got to make them easy or careful steps.
1: Yeah.
0: But, hey, man, just keep going. And I am a believer.
1: Yeah, because clots and tumor could have done something to your brain.
0: Damage.
1: Could have done damage to where you can't, for memory and all of that, brain loss.
0: Yeah.
1: Function, I mean, there's so many factors that could have been in place.
0: I'm going to blame all the bad stuff I did. That happened because of the tumor. Because I did a lot of stuff. I know a lot of times, sorry to cut you off, a lot of times, maybe my mom's friend, my mom had a clique of girls. They grew up and they were all tight. And my dad, Anthony, no, he's bad. Because I think what it was, by me going to the doctor with my mom, and the doctor would tell my mom, oh, he shouldn't be disciplined right now. What? I heard that doctor said that, and I got to think about what my sister and brother did to me. So every time I get a chance, I'll pop one of my sisters and brother and go sit by mama and play the role. They hit me, and they would get in trouble.
1: Wow.
0: But, man, that day that doctor told me, oh, it's okay now. You can discipline him. Mm. Oh, mama must have caught me. This is for everything you done did.
2: Right. She's waiting.
0: Yeah. Even though I didn't get in trouble with some things,
1: mm-hmm.
0: She caught him and caught me. Like sometimes I go to sleep. I know I'm in trouble. I'm trying to go to sleep. And my mom would have to walk up these 17 stairs. Oh, she could earn every bit of them 17 stairs. That means 17 licks you're going to get. But, you know, she kept us on right track. And even though she's not here with us today, I'm so thankful because I learned so much from her. And as well as the people she had us surrounded with. It just seemed like when some of your family leave, your family kind of leave and deteriorate too. But that's when you really know who's there and who's not there.
1: Exactly.
0: But definitely thankful.
1: Mm. Amen. V, I know we got Eddie Should be calling in just a second. But we go ahead, concerning, I know you shared about that, but hearing from Mr. Board and Pete, how God just uses the things we try to, or don't even know, first of all, and going into it, because he knows everything. He knows what's going to happen before for the end of it, before the beginning of it. But knowing that we go through it and in it, hearing their testimonies, what did you get out of that?
3: No, I mean, I just, it's the same God. I mean, it's, and he, God does God things, you know, and so I'm thankful for that. But I think even in a broader scope, the very same things that brought us closer to God are some of the very things that drive people away from God. One of the greatest, the greatest nemesis to individuals wanting to come to know this God that we serve is evil. You know, great philosophers have argued and debated over the concept of evil, that if God is good
0: all the time,
3: and God is also eternal, and he's also love, then how can he allow bad things to happen to good people? You know, then why does evil exist? Because if evil exists, God, he can't be all powerful, which means he can't stop it, or how can he be all loving and not be willing and desire to stop it? And so they use that as kind of the stopgap measure in terms of coming to know and to worship this God that we serve. And we look at these things like maybe something happens to a child, or natural disasters, or maybe mom died at a young age, or your baby died, and things like that, and say, if God is good, why did this happen? You know, and if God is all powerful, why didn't he stop it? You know, if he's all love, why wouldn't he want to stop? I mean, so it goes back again to that thing I share all the time, that it was said in the beginning God created man in his own image. And a few days later, man returned the favor. And I think that many times men, really what they're saying is, well, if I was God, I would do it like this. But there's things, God is omniscient. There's things that we don't know that God knows, and he allows certain things to happen, right? And so the question is not about why do bad things happen to good people? Because in the book, the scripture says there's none good, no, not one. You said Jeremiah 17:9 said, the heart of man deceitful and desperately wicked above all who can know it. The writer says that I was born in sin and shaped in iniquity. The Bible lets us know that our foreparent Adam, the first Adam, fell, and he was a figurehead for humanity, and that's the reason why we had to have the second Adam. And so these are things that we will find as we study or peruse God's word. Well, many people don't want those answers because many times they say, you know, well, y'all have trouble answering these questions. No, it's not the fact we don't have. We give you answers. You just don't like the answer. Many people don't like the answer because they think that they would have a better way of being God than the God of the universe. And so they use that as a methodology or a means to say, well, because God doesn't really acquiesce to whatever my demands are or my requests, then I choose not to serve him. Now, the beauty about God is he allows you to have that doubt. And the Bible said he's long-suffering towards us.
1: Yeah,
3: I mean, he suffers long, and he's not willing that any man should perish, but all this should come unto repentance. And so many people, I know we were taught growing up, you don't question God. But if you read the scriptures, that a lot of them did that. You know, and God is big enough for our questions. You know, because this world is puzzling. There's some things we don't understand. Faith tells us God knows and God understands, and in his time he'll reveal it to us. But I just think that me and your brother Jimmy, we used to always talk on the phone, and he said something years ago that just always stuck with me. He said, when we search the scriptures, they're always accurate. But many times, for the inquisitive mind, they're not always adequate, which means that We know that when the good Lord speaks, he's accurate. But there's things that we want to know, and we seem like we can't find the answers in Scripture. Mm-hmm. All right? And so, but the Scripture says that the secret things, those may be the secret thing. Because the Bible says the secret things belong who? To the Lord our God.
1: To the Lord our God.
3: But yes. Those things that are revealed, the things that we can see, the things that we can discern, are revealed unto us and our children forever. They may do the words of the works of the law, right? So that we have the ability to walk according to God's mandate. And then because it was such a struggle, God says, I'm going to do something about it. So he sent forth Jesus Christ. So Christ comes and gives us, and he becomes a segue. He lives the example that he wants us to live. But then he goes away and brings his spirit, sends his spirit back to empower us with the ability to live the way that he lived. And on top of that, if in fact that we step off that straight and narrow, the Bible said he then becomes another role of an advocate,
1: yes,
3: who is pleading our case before the tribunal of God. And what he is saying to the tribunal of God, the Bible says if we confess our faults, he is able and just to forgive us our sins, mm-hmm, and cleanse from all unrighteousness. We have an advocate with the Father. And the role of an advocate is to always plead the case of the defendant before the judge.
1: Mm.
3: And so what he pleads is based upon the blood that he shed at Calvary. Mm-hmm. And the Bible says that it was paid in full, or it is finished. That word tetelestai was a banking term. And so if we enter into a banking or into an agreement, when the considerations were met, me and Pete enter an agreement and says, hey, I'm gonna give you 30 camels and on this particular day, and it's going to cost you this amount or whatever. And then once the agreement is settled, what Pete feels like, okay, everything has been met according to the contract, what he would do is stamp tetelestai. Tetelestai says it's been paid in full. And this is what happened to Calvary. Jesus said the sin debt has been paid in full. And that's why our confidence is in Jesus.
4: Right. Mm-hmm.
3: And we recognize as human beings, yeah, we're going to fail. We're going to fall. Now, unto him who's able to keep us from falling and present us faultless. Okay? But the Bible says also, too, if we say we have no sin, we're liars.
1: Hmm.
3: Right? And so it's because of the fall of this flesh that we have. It's because of the fall of this flesh that we have questions about God, and we have doubts about God and things like that. And God is big enough for all of that.
4: That's right.
3: And so the things when tragedy hits our lives and we're kind of tossed to and fro and wondering, Lord, what's going on? Mm-hmm. God is in the midst of that, and he's patient.
1: Mm-hmm.
3: He's patient, and he has a day that he's going to bring you out of it.
0: Yes.
3: And if he doesn't have a day he's going to bring you out of it, all the time he's there with you through it. And that's
1: Amen.
3: The most important thing. So,
1: because we have Eddie on the line. Eddie? Hello?
3: Eddie, can you hear us?
1: Eddie? Okay, we're going to do like we did before.
3: Yeah.
1: Again, Mr. Board, go ahead.
0: I guess I can just keep seeing the same thing or something pertaining to what we're talking about. I'm grateful and I'm thankful no matter what. Whether I make a mistake, hey, I need to learn from it. Whether I make a good step, I need to learn from it. So the main thing is just watching your step and always keep moving forward.
3: Amen. Amen.
1: Amen.
4: Keep talking. Yeah, we're going to have you call in through the speakerphone.
0: But other than that, hey, I think it's... This rain, it has been doing a lot of raining here.
4: Yeah.
0: It has. It don't stop nothing. Yeah. But I guess it can't say that we don't have enough rain for the crops.
3: Right. Yeah.
0: They might complain some of the crops probably got overfed, mm-hmm, or overdrunk or something. But, you know, we need that water no matter what, because whenever we do get through raining, it's going to be a hot season.
3: Yeah.
0: And then we're going to be wishing it was cool or wishing it rained again. So I think that's just always changing, whether it's too hot, too cold. We want something different at that time when we done had enough of it. So whatever comes our way, enjoy it, because a lot of people came.
1: Yeah, and talking about the enjoying, knowing that there are those that have the misfortune, they're no longer here.
0: Yes.
1: And to knowing that there are families and loved ones that are grieving, but God allowed us to see another day.
0: Yes,
1: you know, through all of that. Again, we're waiting on our other host, Eddie. He's going to be sharing with us just a second. But in the meantime, knowing that. You know, you mentioned something, V, as far as, you know, that he's omniscient and omnipotent, and that the enemy does not know. He's not omnipotent. He's not omniscient. He doesn't know, and he's not everywhere at the same time. God is, one said that God can be one place at one time, can be there all the time, and he was there at one time and will be there at another time. And can still be there at the same time. Amen. No one else can do that. No other founder of any other faith can do that. Was at one place at one time, there at the same time, it can be there again at another time.
3: Amen.
1: All three at once.
3: And not only that, he can do all of that and not even be bound by time. Amen. You know, that's just the way we can record, you know, that we can, it makes sense to us.
1: Brother Eddie.
3: Sorry, we're trying to get our next caller on. Brother Eddie's calling in. We're trying to get this thing worked out. But I think that term that God is ubiquitous, and it's God can be everywhere, here and now, here and there. It doesn't, you know, he's not bound by time. Mm. And it's hard to wrap our mind around the omnis of God. You know, because everything we have has a beginning, so it's hard to understand for us to understand omnipresence. You know, everything that we encounter has a starting point and an end date. I mean, so the fact that he's eternal. I mean, so the thing is that he reveals certain things to us so that we can have a glimpse of who he is. And so he used, as some writers say, he speaks in anthropomorphic language. It means the language of ordinary men, where he speaks about, you know, the eyes of the Lord and the arm of the Lord. And then, you know, he goes to and fro and his right hand. And, you know, it uses metaphors like that so that we can get an understanding of who God is. Because otherwise, if God wouldn't reveal himself to us through that type of language, he would be, because he's holy, he's in a category that's other and different, we couldn't understand who he is.
1: Amen.
3: And so he reveals himself to us in the language of ordinary men so that we can understand things about the great God that we serve. And so I think that as we reflect upon the goodness of God, as I said before, even with my situation, that the goodness of God is good to me, but the goodness of God is not predicated upon what happens to me. I think that's the problem that a lot of people, you know, that not a lot of people, but some people have issues with, the fact that everything is predicated on our convenience or on how comfortable, our level of comfortability. Mm-hmm. God is great no matter what's happening to us. God is great when it's flooding outside. Mm-hmm. You know, God is great when tragedies happen.
1: Yes.
3: God is great when natural disaster. He's still great.
1: He's still great.
3: Why? Because he's in a category other than that's by himself. That's what means to make him holy. Mm-hmm. That means not to mesh him together, not to be, to make him profane, which means to make him common. Mm-hmm. You know, he's in holy means he's in a category all by himself. And so when we understand that, we realize that God displays his goodness to us, perhaps in some good fortunes he gives us. But him being good is totally in the category all by himself, other than what happens to us. It doesn't happen to us. And I think it's a selfish way that we look at God, that God is to be our cosmic, you know, genie. that he's supposed to give us whatever we desire. Yes. He gives us three wishes, and at the end of that third wish, we ask for infinitely more wishes. Mm. That's just not how. That's not the God of Scripture.
1: Yeah.
3: And the fact of the matter is, no matter how good you say God is to you, guess what's going to happen? You're going to die one day.
1: Mm-hmm.
3: I say, if you don't think you're going to die, keep living.
0: Yes, sir.
3: You're going to stumble, run, crawl upon death, mm-hmm. you know? And so then at the end of the day, he's the one that puts up and pulls down. He's the one that's the author of life. And so it just makes common sense mm-hmm. to serve the one mm-hmm. who encapsulates all those attributes. So I'm just grateful and thankful that I'm named among those that are sanctified. I'm grateful.
1: Amen. Now, Pastor Pete, you were sharing and talking about the switching over, going over to another area of subject. You were sharing and talking about the war and the military, mm-hmm. The numbers that we've been supposedly being reported. But sometimes numbers don't actually mean the factual numbers. It's just numbers that man made.
5: Yes.
1: But there are true. There are numbers that actually are true. We just have to be wise enough to know that sometimes the information that's being put out there is sometimes could be false information.
0: Yes.
1: And the narrative is to have you to believe in the information that those who be supposed to be giving the right information is giving misinformation. Mm-hmm. But there are soldiers mm-hmm. that are coming, that are being killed. Mm-hmm. But I'm going to let you go ahead and take it in your own words.
5: Well, I would tell anyone, no matter what your affiliation is, no matter what your political affiliation is, Democrat, it's a great game played on the American citizens.
0: Yes.
5: Democrats hate Republicans. Republicans hate Democrats. Independents somewhere in the middle. But well, no matter what news you watch, I would ask anyone to look at maybe get on Instagram, maybe get on, follow someone that's in the area or something beside the media news that you see, because there are a great deal of soldiers that are dying from this. I don't know if it's a war. You could call it a war. It's more like trying to
0: bully.
5: Strong arm and take some oil from somebody. And it's just not working out.
0: Yeah.
5: I know the Iranian officials keep preaching this one message. We are not Venezuela. You don't come and take our leader and our whole country gets scared. We are not going to be conquered. Mm-hmm. And so I see a lot of low casualty reports. But if you look online, that's not the truth. If you follow soldiers, or if you follow, you put in what's going on in the war or what's going on with U.S. soldiers, and you will find a different report than you get on the news media. So I would ask anyone to do that. I know recently this past week it took young men and women from the USS Abraham Lincoln to write to their parents and tell them the dire mental depression and the mental depravity that they're going through. Six people jumped off a ship into the ocean. Six people.
1: Mm.
5: And they look at how, now they've got most of them back. I think only one died. There's videos online about how the condition of the ship is. Plumbing is horrible,
0: food,
5: everything. And this is not being factually reported by the news media.
1: Yes.
5: So that's concerning what we're fed and told to believe. And if you look it up, just take maybe 5-10 minutes of your day, if you care about the situation, and look it up, you might find more truth in those different social media than you do on the news.
1: Hmm. And being a military vet, what's your opinion or perspective on those that are in the military right now dealing with those kind of conditions?
5: They're honorable. they are doing what they believe in their heart to support the country that they live in and that they believe in. But just because we are honorable don't mean the people that govern us and tell us what to do are honorable people.
1: Yeah.
5: So I never look at a serviceman or woman doing their job as the reason why something bad is happening. No, those that control them and order them and tell them what to do, we need to know, do they have their best interest? Mm-hmm. Sometimes, if you look back on it, sometimes wars have been only, and after the fact, you find out 10, 15, 50 years later, it was nothing about peace. Exactly. It wasn't nothing about democracy.
1: Yeah.
5: It was, you wanted that natural resource, and we can say what we want to since we own the media and say, man, they got an evil leader. Well, we got evil leaders.
1: Yeah.
5: They treat their people bad. Yeah. We treat certain people bad.
1: Yeah.
5: But you can get outside. I think anybody that supports their country that they live in, that's good.
1: Mm-hmm.
5: But get outside of patriotism and ask one question. Is this right or is this wrong?
1: Mm-hmm.
5: And you do that, you will find yourself on the right side of what to believe in, what to support.
1: Mm-hmm.
5: I'm always 1,000% be wholehearted support our troops. But because I know as a military veteran, and even up to those generals, they have to answer to somebody. And if they don't acquiesce and do what they're told, they'll remove them or threaten their rank or threaten their retirement or threaten. So you have to never look at a military or veteran and blame them. Now, everybody that's a military person ain't a good person.
1: Mm-hmm.
5: I mean, that's just truthful. You run into that in the service. I served and in my little group battalion, there were some bad people.
1: Mm-hmm.
5: But that ain't got nothing to do with affecting the livelihood of a different country.
1: Amen.
5: Those are the higher ups that do that.
1: Mm-hmm.
5: The people that use them under the guise of patriotism to fatten their their pockets, to widen their portfolio.
1: Mm-hmm.
5: I don't know if any natural resource taken has made it back to helping the U.S. public.
1: Yeah,
5: it's always some politician or some group that owns the politician. But
0: sounds like robbery.
5: It's militarily, it's sad that the troops and especially those on that ship are going through what they're going through.
1: Yeah.
5: I mean, it's just sad.
1: And you said six.
5: Six got so desperate. Six got people got so desperate on the ship.
1: On the ship.
5: In a ocean of water.
1: Yeah.
5: Decided that the ocean of water is better than what I'm dealing with.
1: Mm.
0: Yeah.
5: That's sad.
4: Transatlantic slave
5: trade. That's sad.
1: Wow.
5: Amen.
4: The middle class.
5: Amen.
1: Can you see?
3: I just said it just sounded like the transatlantic slave trade.
4: That's right.
0: Yeah.
3: And we had a lot of our brothers and sisters, our foreparents that jumped ship because of conditions and the trek from the coast of West Africa to the shores of Turtle Island was so treacherous. And then some was even thrown overboard to feed the animals, to feed the sharks and things like that. I mean, just so we have a history of utilizing people for our ends, you know, that we, you know, I think that I was thinking the other day, you know, we have this thing in our culture about rugged individualism. You know, that is a metaphor for selfish.
1: Yeah.
0: Yeah.
3: You to think individualistic is not healthy for a community. It's just not. You know, it's antithesis of community. And so I think that at the beginning, just in terms of some of the things we tell ourselves, we say rugged individualism is the way to do it. So you promote selfishness, and then you say American is exceptional, which means that we're in a category different from everybody else. Now, that's true. I don't necessarily say it's good, But that's true because we are self. And so a lot of things, the fleecing of other nations and things for their resources, and it's because we bought into this idea that we're exceptional, that manifest destiny, that God intends for us to have everything because we're His nation. I mean, just the lies we tell ourselves, you know. And so as a result, then you have a person at the helm who abandoned his responsibility to go serve in the military. And then he just came out with a character not too long. I mean, this week, I think, where he's standing between Patton and MacArthur. Mm. And they've got him on there with a four-star general, a man who forsook his obligation.
1: Yeah.
3: I mean, it's just, I've said it many times, I think that Donald J. Trump has become the avatar that the Lord has wanted to show America who we really become. Mm. Everything about him that sickens you through the day-to-day, it seemed like, you know, this reel that we get, that's a loop, we keep saying the same thing, doing something, you know, and as sick as it makes us, sometimes you want to vomit. But the God is saying, this is exactly what I think about you as a nation.
1: Yeah.
3: You know, you lied, you told people that you represent me, but he says, why call me Lord, Lord, and do not the things I say do. You know, by this shall all men know that you belong to me when you have love one toward the other. Not when you take an immigrant and you treat him as a second-class citizen. Right. Not when you take indigenous people and treat them as second-class citizens. Yeah. Not when you take others made in the image of God from another continent and treat them as second-class citizens. That everything that this nation has stood for is the exact opposite, the polar opposite of what the kingdom of God stands for. Mm-hmm. And even to the point where we've gotten to a place where many times you go past a lot of these churches now, they've created something, they have an American flag in the assembly, and below it now they've even come up with a Christian flag. But it's amazing to me that you'll have the American flag on top and the Christian flag on the bottom. Mm-hmm. And probably as American apple pie as you can get is probably Branson, Missouri. And if you go there, they have all the different shows, kind of like Opera Land and places like that.
1: Yeah.
3: And towards the end of the show, they always have a song where they'll play a religious song. The second to the last song they'll play, no matter what that show is, it'll be a religious song, like Amazing Grace or whatever, and people will sing it. But the last song they always play is a national anthem or something. I'm Proud to Be an American, or by Lee Greenwood or something like that. And what's crazy about it is that everybody will sing the Christian song or the religious song, but everybody will stand as national anthem. Mm. Why is it that we say we're a Christian nation, but we'll stand at the national anthem, but we'll sit when a song is sung or Ode to Jesus? Mm-hmm. You know, and it's the things that we do and the things that we tell ourselves. And what we're saying, what we've done is we put nation over the kingdom of God.
1: Mm-hmm.
3: And these are the things that is so subtle, and so we hide behind patriotism and things like that.
1: Mm-hmm.
3: And what we've done is we supplanted the supremacy of what Christ is to be in our lives by placing Him first. Every world religion, major world religion, has the specific holidays and calendars.
1: Yes.
3: They have a holy book.
1: Yeah.
3: You know, and that has been a part of their culture. And America, it's the same thing. Our only thing, our holy book, is the Constitution.
1: Mm-hmm.
3: But in that holy book, it calls us 3/5 human.
1: Yeah.
3: In that call, in that holy book, it refers to individuals who are not white land-owning men as Native Americans. It calls them merciless Indian savages. And so this is America. When we see these things happening, America is doing exactly what it was built to do.
1: Mm.
3: And so we who represent the kingdom of God, we have to stand in opposition. We got to speak truth to power. We said, no, this is not the way of God. Now, the way you want to do it is if that's the way the world does, but we have been called light into that world to stand for what is right and to stand for our king, who is Jesus Christ. Mm-hmm. Bottom line.
1: Bottom line.
3: Bottom line.
1: Mm-hmm. Mr. Board. What do you think of some of the troops that are being that you what you've been hearing and what's your perspective on the situation happening with our military, those in the military?
0: Well, number one, we know we can't believe our representatives. I don't care what gang they in, red or blue, that's Democrats or Republicans. We can't trust them. From day one, we can hear it on TV. We will see something on TV or see it ourselves. It will be somebody get on TV and say it didn't happen. So now you got to sit here and juggle and question what you just seen. And no, we got to go by what we know. And number one, America should be ashamed of themselves. It is so much blood on their hand. They shouldn't talk about it now. Now another nation. What they're going through, ain't nothing changed. They've been going through that for the longest.
1: Yeah.
0: They're jumping off these bridges. But what about the ones that are here now?
1: Yeah.
0: Done went through war before. They on these streets.
1: Yes,
0: yeah, true. They're not getting. They're fighting for them. Their health.
1: Yeah.
0: Because you look at the VA, they're kicking all them doctors out. Yeah.
1: Mm-hmm.
0: So, and they doing nothing but branching their soldiers out to somewhere else. Mm-hmm. So it's like you got to start it all over again. You got to give this information to the new doctor. Like, wait a minute, why are you not doing your job? Why don't you read the paperwork that you got about me?
1: Mm-hmm.
0: And because, you know, after a while, you got to keep saying this stuff over and over. Wait a minute. I got to write a little pen, a little note on me. Remember what I said.
1: Yeah.
0: Because you're not going to remember that all the time. I done told like 500 people that the 501, oh, he going to miss something. I'm going to leave something out.
1: Yeah.
0: But it's amazing. Number one, you got to look at it. If you take experienced people off, out of the way, how in the world is the inexperienced gonna do anything better? You miss me with that. I don't understand. So I can't even see how the inexperience gonna revolve, make it better. Because if you look at it, all the people that we had before, ain't nothing changed.
1: Mm-hmm.
0: They still robbing. They still stealing. But you turn around to the people that's on the street, you sending them to jail.
1: Yeah. Mm-hmm.
0: But they robbing them. Plain sight.
1: Mm-hmm.
0: Not no little money. Mm-hmm. This is talking about all of our money.
1: Yes.
0: And they just taking it and we can't say nothing about it.
1: Mm-hmm.
0: And the ones, like I always say, the ones that are always talking about war, they're the ones they ain't never been.
1: Yeah.
0: Because the president and whatever his other, his conductor, whatever you want to call him, put him on the line.
1: Mm-hmm.
0: You know, he was nervous. He jumped off one plane to get on the other plane for a distraction.
1: Mm-hmm.
0: So that tells you he is a coward himself.
3: And left other people in harm's way.
0: Yeah, left them in harm's way. So how can you go behind him? Man, he going to leave you just like he's leaving everybody
3: selfish.
0: Else.
3: Selfish.
0: Instead of asking for money, and we over here having issues.
3: Mm-hmm. I think one of the great... One of the foundational pillars of love is to be able to tell the truth.
0: Yes.
3: You know, in 1 Corinthians it said that love does not rejoice in iniquity, but love, it rejoices in truth.
1: Yes.
3: And I think that many people, for those out there who listen to us and say, man, you guys hate America. No, we love America enough to challenge it.
1: Mm-hmm.
3: On its inconsistency and how it treats its people.
1: Yeah.
3: You know, when you love something so much, you don't turn a deaf ear and a blind eye.
0: No.
3: You confront it.
0: Yes.
3: And say, no, you have to be better.
1: Yes.
3: And so we see that what happened, Carolyn Leavitt left. And what's interesting, these people moved heaven and earth because they wanted the power and the fame associated with being connected to Donald Trump.
0: Mm-hmm.
3: And now what they found out is not worth it.
0: Yeah.
3: So Carolyn Leavitt resigned this week.
0: Yeah.
3: There are many people, I think it was a general who resigned last week.
1: Mm.
3: And people saying it's not worth it because of what they're finding out is what we've always known to have this, to be in this spotlight, to be what they consider success. The goalpost keeps moving.
1: Yeah.
3: And it's like, I got to do this. I've got, and at some point in time, the conscience kicks in and said, man, who are you? Who have you become? You know, I just feel that people who work in that regime, eventually those who have a conscience come to themselves like, man, I can, this is a bridge too far.
0: Yeah. Yeah.
3: I can't do that because they're looking at, like we talked about, these soldiers. Those are people.
1: Amen.
3: Those are individuals who've got loved ones who pray every night, Lord, send my child home safe.
0: Yes.
3: Whose hearts are broken when death happens.
0: Yes.
3: And then you constantly send, and it's because he has no emotional connection. Listen, he is a psychopath.
4: Yes, he is.
3: He's a sociopath.
1: Mm-hmm.
3: He's narcissistic. And none of those are compelling guidelines for anyone that would be considered a good leader. And so, I mean, and so that's why he can say things just haphazardly and not have any responsibility for the things he says. He has no regard for truth. He lies. If his lips is moving, he's lying.
0: Yes, sir.
3: If his lips was moving, he was lying.
1: Yeah.
3: If his lips will move, he'll be lying. You know what I'm saying? Right. It's like every time he opens his mouth.
0: Yeah.
3: And so, I mean, and it just, to me, it's just a contradiction that says that we're a nation, a Christian nation, which is the epitome of truth. The Bible calls the church the pillar and the ground, the dispenser of truth. And the representative of this nation is a profound liar.
1: Yes.
3: A profound liar.
0: From day one. Mm-hmm.
3: I mean, and so then there's a contradiction there. So I think that we have to, you know, look at, not through the propagandized eyes of the lens of legacy media,
1: mm-hmm.
3: as Pete was talking about. If you go to CBS and places like that, that's legacy media. Well, they've been co-opted because they've been bought by Trump sycophants.
0: Yes.
3: And they're telling people what to say, what not to touch,
0: what
3: things not to talk about. People who have been in the industry, who we've come to trust over the years, are being fired and let go because they want to stand against this. So no, you can't trust legacy media.
1: Yes.
3: You got to go to the Midas Touches of the world. You got to go to the Bulwarks of the world. You got to go to the Roland Martins of the world. You got to go to the Joy Reads of the world. You got to go to, you know, the BBCs of the world. You got to go somewhere else.
0: Yes. Mm-hmm.
3: Because this legacy media, man, is not it anymore.
1: Mm.
3: Yeah, and then the propaganda machine, they're even starting to turn on him. Fox.
0: Fox
3: News, they're starting to have negative things to say about it.
1: Mm-hmm.
3: So, I mean, you know, people, I think, are sick and tired of being sick and tired.
1: Mm-hmm.
3: And that's why it is so important for those who name the name of Christ to put our confidence in the kingdom principles of the kingdom of God, but also, too, from a practical standpoint, to help our brothers and sisters out here from a human standpoint who don't know Jesus.
0: Yes.
3: Vote. Go out and vote.
1: Go out and vote.
0: Yes. Stand on it. No, but that's all.
5: I think I agree with everything you said, and I know that our mindsets are different, and even those that are listening to us. But it's we need to know that we're talking about a national atmosphere and a global stance, but it touches each one of us individually. You know, we was talking earlier, and something stayed on my mind that I just want to say real quick. I'm not foolish, neither should you. I'm sure I know you three are not foolish, neither is anybody listening to us.
0: Right.
5: There's two currencies, whether it's physically, spiritually, or mentally, right and wrong. If you believe in the system and you do wrong and it's good for your flesh, then you got to understand whatever it pays, because the wages of sin is death, whatever it pays, you have to take.
1: Yeah.
5: And the same way with righteousness. If you do right, even though you might go through some things in your everyday life, you might come across some sickness.
0: Yep.
5: You might come across some tough times where you might, like Mr. Boyd was talking about, those veterans on the street, homeless, sick, need mental help. You might go through some things. Those that single mother out there dealing with hard-headed children.
0: Yes.
5: That seeing the times have changed where incarceration is the first step.
1: Mm-hmm.
5: Yes. We don't need to talk about no mental health. Let's just put certain people in jail.
0: Yep.
5: You have to understand that there are wages out there. There are wages of sin. There are wages of right doing.
1: Amen. But Pete, there are ones that have shared that nationalism is even more, it's even more so than Christianity. And they're trying to blend Christianity and nationalism. We've had those that even said that this nation is a better nation than the other nations, and even those that are governed, that are in government. Some of our officials have said that this nation is a God-given nation. God-given. Not man-made, but it's God-given. And this nation is better if you go and take trips or go to other nations, that this nation is much better.
6: Because we got more stuff. What's that mean?
5: But one of the things, let me say this real quick.
1: And I think you have shared when the statement was made, like, when was this nation? Where is this nation? And how is this nation when you heard the comment? And that nationalism has taken over. It's the new thing for Christianity. It's the new word given.
5: It's not.
1: Okay, I'm going to let it go then. I'm going to let y'all go ahead and take it from there.
5: It's right and wrong. It's certain things. It don't matter if you're a Republican or a Democrat. It wouldn't matter if it was a Democratic president doing this. Mm-hmm. It's right and wrong.
0: Period.
5: It has nothing to do with your political affiliation. Has even if it was your neighborhood, if your neighborhood saying, "Hey, we go do this." I'm looking at videos, young kids. Yeah, blacks are not treated right. There is no reason why 50 black kids go into a store, break all the windows, cover their faces, and carry out all of that stuff. Don't belong to you.
6: Right.
5: It's just wrong. Yeah. I don't care if they just down the street killed 10 unarmed black men and women. It don't make it right for me to go in some place and take something that's not mine. So what I'm saying is patriotism, nationalism, affiliation, whether it's in the street or political, you always have to decide within your individual self what's right and what's wrong.
1: But why then the evangelicals are the major supporters of this government? Why did they, the majority of them, put this president into office?
5: Because they look what they could get according to their flesh. Everybody, the Bible says, is saying, "Lord, Lord," ain't going to make it into heaven. They don't want to make it into heaven. This is their heaven.
0: Yes.
5: So when you can understand, right, the simple, you don't have to be a Christian. You don't have to have some type of religious affiliation. You don't have, everybody know right and wrong.
0: Period.
5: Everybody.
1: Okay.
0: yes, that's the key. We all know right from wrong, and we just make those decisions, whether we make a good decision or a bad decision. You got to live with either one of them.
6: Right.
0: And you go out and do bad, hey, it's coming back. So when it come back to you, don't be so butthurt.
1: Mm-hmm.
0: You know, that's what you put it out. That's what you put on the table. That's what you feeding us. So that's how you about to get full.
1: Mm-hmm.
0: I guess the thing is, we have to do right. And not just for ourselves. I mean, exactly for ourselves. But if someone see you doing the right thing, that next person going, before they go into something, they're going to think about that same situation. Well, let me do that. Right thing, and what people say you do, because there's always somebody's watching.
1: Mm-hmm.
0: They want to see how you're going to handle each situation, whether it's going to be a story to tell, a message to give. They're always watching, and a lot of people do look at you to see how you respond to, because they'll use that. They'll use what you did and say that, oh, well, you did it. Mm-hmm. You know what I mean? So why can't I do it? I go jump off the bridge, you going with me? Oh, they ain't going to change their mind.
1: Mm-hmm.
0: So at the same time, yes, it's definitely right or wrong. I definitely agree. Don't matter what religion you is. I don't care who's in. I always stated, I don't care who's the president is, what color they are. I just want to make it fair for everyone. That's all we've been talking about.
6: Yes,
0: I'm 55, about to be 56. That's all I ever heard. I just was doing the right thing for everybody. And they act like it's so hard. Because that is greed. They want everything for themselves. Well, okay, if you keep taking everything, you know, people you taking it from, you think they're not coming to take it from you?
6: That's right.
0: They coming. Oh, so you got the artillery to fight them up. They got the same thing you got. So now it's the first of who gonna shoot first. Come on, just share. Mm-hmm. I guarantee you share. It's so many things that go so easy. So, but you still gonna have that one person want more. So the main thing is, I mean, we have to share. We, I mean, like you, a book, you want to learn.

0: And two dead.
1: V?
2: Yeah. If this is a God-given nation, nationalism has taken over the word of Christianity. Now we reflect on patriotism. As you said earlier, people will stand for the national anthem. But come Bible study or come to singing Amazing Grace, everybody, you know, will be resting on sitting down, and you have a few stand up. Yeah. But everybody wants to stand when it comes to the national.
3: And we'll fight you if you don't.
0: Crooks.
3: Yeah. Well, I think the misnomer is that it's to think that this is one nation for everybody. I mean, that's just not a part of the Founding Fathers. And when you look at the charter, if you look at the Constitution, you look at the Declaration of Independence, you look, all those things, those things were written for white land-owning men. They were not written for everybody here. They never, ever thought that it would come a time in this nation where blacks would be considered more than just slaves or chattel.
1: Mm-hmm.
3: They never thought it would come a time in this nation where Native Americans would be considered more than just merciless Indian savages who were brute beasts, in a sense, you know, who lacked education, who lacked, you know, and we had to come over and we had to educate them. That's why, you know, they had to come over. The adage for the boarding schools was kill the Indian, save the man. You know, that they believed that they had to cut their hair. They forced them to stop speaking their native language. They had to speak English. And even to this day, many people say, if you don't speak English, you shouldn't be here. Mm-hmm. You know, that kind of stuff, man. I mean, no other nation says that.
0: Wow.
3: You go and travel abroad, no one says, hey, you over in Spain, oh, you speak English, get out of here. No, we speak Spanish over here. Some parts we speak English, you know. And so they're more accommodating. But the problem is this. We have a nation that's built upon the principle of rugged individualism.
0: Yes. Mm-hmm.
3: It's designed to be selfish. It's designed to promote that selfishness through American exceptionalism. The way we do life, the way we do things, is greater than any other nation. Mm-hmm. Look at all the stuff that we got. I'm reminded of the Church of Laodicea.
1: Yeah.
3: When the Lord inquires to his church, he says, this is what I got against you. You say that we're rich. Because why? We're increased with good. We have a lot of stuff.
1: Mm-hmm.
3: He said, but what you don't realize, you've placed your righteousness in that stuff, and really you don't have anything. And this is what we've done in America. And so human beings become a means to an end. So as we talked a few weeks ago about when you think like that, all relationships become transactional.
1: Mm.
3: When I meet you, William, I'm sizing you up. What's in it for me? What can I get out of him?
0: Yeah.
3: And when I meet Pete and when I meet Boyd, and it's like that. So the richness of relationship is never, ever, it never flourishes. Because once I'm done with extracting from you, this is American way.
1: I
3: cast you aside.
1: Yeah.
3: Because at the end of the day, of rugged individualism is what's in it for me. What's in it for me? If ain't nothing in it for me, then I'm not going to have nothing to do with it.
0: Yep.
3: Wow. All of our colonialistic endeavors, every, you know, our intrusion into other people's affairs globally is always about rugged, what's in it for me? And the war in Iran, what happened in Venezuela. I mean, he did that to Venezuela and got the nerve to brag about it.
0: Yeah.
3: About the millions of barrels of oil they're getting every day. You know, you went in and violated the laws, international law, to do that. And what it is, it's a matter of saying, hey, listen, the way we do things is so unique. American exceptionalism and rugged individualism means, hey, listen, what you need, what you got, I need. Mm. And since I'm bigger and better and badder, I'm going to come and take it. Mm-hmm. That's really been our diplomacy since the inception of this nation.
1: Mm-hmm.
3: And the issue with our black brothers and sisters or our people of color, it didn't start in 1619. It didn't start in 1776. It started in 1526. We just commemorated on the 9th of August the inception of that from a Spanish group that had brought 100 slaves to the shores of South Carolina and Georgia.
1: Mm-hmm.
3: And about 2 weeks later, they had escaped. That was the first insurrection that we had. But this thing has been 500 years long. 500 years long. And I said before, and I'll say it again, we are in a nation that

0: in education, the people that are rewarded the most and applauded the most are the young people who take great notes. Why? Because there's a correlation between taking great notes and great performance on exams. Mm-hmm. We as a people, when they look at our history, we are the only people that they seek to demonize for being great note takers. Mm. When we look at the stuff that is happening now and we look at our notes and say, well, this is who you've always been.
1: Yep.
0: And then we call them on it.
1: Yep.
0: They want to demonize, hey, leave this country, want to jail people like that and things like that. And it's like, wait a minute. All we're doing, when we see this, we just go and look at our notes.
1: Yeah.
0: And we're saying, no, this is who you've always been.
1: Yeah.
0: And what we're saying is that you have to be willing to change because you can't stay the way that you are and think that might is right. That's not the way of the master. That's not the way of the kingdom of God, of Christ. He says, love your enemies. Bless those that curse you. Mm-hmm. That we're to give. And when we give, the left hand don't let the right hand know what's doing.
2: Amen.
0: Give in secret. God rewards you openly. We're to be our brother's keeper. Mm. We're to look, we're community. So it's not what's in it for me. It's about, God, you have given me these talents. You give me these abilities.
1: Yes.
0: Lord, now teach me how I can impact others by what you've given me. That's community.
2: That's community.
0: And you can't have community in a culture that applauds and parades rugged individuals. You just can't.
2: Mm-hmm.
0: They're mutually exclusive, diametrically opposed.
2: Mm.
1: And I think that's the part where they don't want us indigenous people to come together because we were on top at the beginning.
2: Mm-hmm.
1: That's what man. That's why you guys destroyed us because you don't want us to recognize or to remember because we've been what you call it colonialized off of all of their garbage.
2: Mm.
1: And these labels, you got to have this, you got to have that. No, we didn't have none of that. And we were thriving.
2: Yeah.
1: I mean, breathing easily and hard and smoothly.
2: Mm-hmm.
1: And when they see somebody, Martin Luther King, Malcolm X, all these great people, they got to get rid of them. Because the ones that stand there trying to take off for his people, he's going to make them people strong. Because then they will fear what they done to us,
0: amen.
1: What we might do to them. But we're not those type of
0: people.
1: We've
0: never been. Never been.
1: We're smooth, we're humble. We don't care about what you're doing over there.
2: Yeah.
1: We're just making sure our circle is enjoying ourselves.
2: Wow.
1: I'm going to mess with this guy. With no. If you do, that person got a problem that need to be fixed.
0: Yeah.
1: We just don't do that.
0: We just want peace. We fed their children when they were raping our parents.
2: Mm.
0: We took care of their children.
2: Yeah.
0: My challenge to those of out there that are listening to us on today, I've got a 30-day challenge. Here's what I want you to do. I want you to really come to a place where you can determine, you and your family, can dismiss the noise of social media and legacy media and everything you see, and finally, for once, come to a place where you can, in the next 30 days, define success for you and your family.
2: Amen.
1: Yes.
0: We've let others define what success is.
2: Mm-hmm.
0: That's what's got us in this mess. That's why we're killing each other. That's why we're doing things to each other, because we bought into this lie of this culture.
2: This culture.
0: That says you got to work hard to amass
1: this
0: stuff, and they didn't do it.
1: Mm-hmm. Yes.
0: They had us work hard so they could have it.
2: Yeah.
0: No, define what success. 30-day challenge.
2: Mm.
0: See what success is for you and your family and pursue and live the life on that. I think there's peace at the end of that life.
1: Amen. And call us and let us know the results.
2: Amen. Amen. But Pete, you got anything left to say?
3: No, I agree with everything that's said. Only thing I would add is, hey, you can't be a part of everything. You have to somehow figure out who you are, and for me, it ain't got to be everybody's way. I found out in choosing right and wrong. Amen.
1: Yes.
2: Amen. And thank you for tuning in to WFT 90.1 FM. We're getting ready for our next show, but I had to remind myself to share with you guys that I did run into some people this week who said they've been listening, and this show has been so in depth to them and been a blessing to them. 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And they wanted to thank you guys for all the subject matters and how this show has really been a blessing to them. 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

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Our show presents environmental and climate stories from a social justice frame, featuring voices not necessarily heard on mainstream media. EcoJustice Radio acknowledges that we record the show on the traditional territory of the Tongva. Welcome. I am Jessica Aldridge. On today's show, No More Joshua Trees, Climate Change in the Desert, I will be interviewing James Cornett, desert ecologist and principal biologist at JWC Ecological Consultants. James Cornett is the former director of natural sciences at the Palm Springs Desert Museum. He holds a BA and MS degree in biology and is the author of over three dozen books on aspects of desert environments, including his most recent on the Joshua Tree. Dozens of his scientific papers have focused on iconic desert plants, including the desert fan palm, ocotillo, and Joshua Tree. Several of his studies have examined impacts of climate change on plant populations. Jim is the principal biologist at JWC Ecological Consultants, where he conducts studies on threatened and endangered species as a part of California's environmental review process.

0: The Joshua Tree, icon of California deserts, has evolved to thrive in the dry, hot southwestern ecosystem. Climate change, however, with hotter, drier summers and more frequent brush fires, threatens that someday soon, Joshua Tree National Park will no longer have any Joshua trees. Our guest today calls this special tree a keystone species with an uncertain future. In fact, many other important desert plants and animals are endangered as well. On our show, we talk about the unique symbiosis between the ocotillo blossoms and migrating hummingbirds, and the odd couple relationship between the spiny teddy bear cholla and the innovative wood rat. So where are the solutions to protecting the desert and a changing climate? Are solar farms in the desert an appropriate renewable energy solution, or do they cause more harm than good? And what about the consequences of lithium mining in Death Valley for electrical vehicle batteries? Today, our guest, James Cornett, will share with us his many decades of studying and writing about desert ecosystems, what landscape changes we can expect in the future, and what solutions are needed with a heating climate. Thank you for tuning in to No More Joshua Trees, Climate Change in the Desert. I am your host, Jessica Aldridge, and it is my honor to welcome our guest, James Cornett, desert ecologist and principal biologist at JWC Ecological Consultants. Welcome to EcoJustice Radio.
1: Pleasure to be here.
0: Thank you for being here. We have an interesting and exciting conversation ahead of us. We're going to dive into this conversation about the desert, its beautiful and important ecosystem, the lovely yet disappearing Joshua tree, and the impacts of climate destruction. And before we get into the details, Jim, paint us a picture of a desert ecology and its vast biodiversity, a landscape that many humans consider uninhabitable.
2: Well, you know, desert environments are unique on the planet because the diversity and abundance of plant and animal life is completely dependent upon the amount of rainfall that comes in a given year. In fact, it's the lack of water that limits the abundance and diversity of plant and animal life. So it's unique in that respect, and unlike any other environment on the planet. In those rare instances when it does get rain, then we see this explosion of life, best depicted by the wildflower displays that you see in the springtime and years when we have above average winter rainfall, which unfortunately isn't quite as common as it used to be.
0: And you have written multiple books about desert environments. Geographically, where do you focus your attention, and why do you focus your attention there?
2: Well, of course, initially, my focus is on the California desert region because it's the area that I have easy accessibility to. However, my study sites run all the way from West Texas, Big Bend National Park and Carlsbad Caverns, all the way back to California, Anza-Borrego Desert State Park, Josh Tree National Park, and Death Valley National Park. Those are all areas where I have official study sites, and we're doing ongoing work on the effect of a changing climate on desert plants.
0: And Joshua trees. Joshua, I know this is a big topic right now, and that there's this immense love, for me at least, for Joshua trees. And so Joshua trees and the national park of the same name, they're iconic. They're iconic desert attractions. And we're going to discuss in a moment why they are disappearing. But let's first speak to its importance. A writer once described a Joshua tree as this misshapen pirate with belt boot hands and teeth stuck full of daggers. And I'm sure that your opinion on a Joshua tree might, you know, differ a little bit. Why is this plant a keystone species to the desert ecology?
2: Well, it's the only tree that you'll find on the desert flatlands of the Mojave Desert. There really is no other tree. You go up to into the higher desert mountains and you'll find pimni pines and junipers, and then the washes, maybe desert willows, smoke trees. But on the vast and expansive flatlands, the Joshua tree is the only tree that occurs there. And because of that, it provides you a unique shelter opportunity for nesting birds, including woodpeckers, red-tailed hawks, Scots orioles. The fruits that are produced in the springtime are a very important food resource for desert animals, in some cases critically so. And what's really interesting, in times of intense drought, the Joshua tree is a veritable desert canteen. It provides a source of moisture for a variety of desert animals, from jackrabbits and antelope squirrels to kangaroo rats and wood rats. The jackrabbits, for example, are known to chew through the bark to get to the moist tissue, and they'll chew on that to get water during times of intense drought. So Joshua trees, because they provide emergency sources of water, food, and then shelter for so many animals, are really a keystone species in the Mojave Desert. And without Joshua trees, the biodiversity of the Mojave Desert would plummet dramatically.
0: Wow. I just know that there's so much love for the Joshua tree. I mean, there's people who make songs about the Joshua tree. And I just think that it's a magnificent, beautiful plant. There's been these reports lately that have come out that the Joshua tree actually might be going extinct in certain areas. Is this actually true? Is the existence of the Joshua tree threatened?
2: Yes, most definitely. In 1987, I established 10 Joshua tree study sites from western Arizona to southwestern Utah, southern Nevada, and then a number of sites in California from Death Valley National Park to Joshua Tree National Park. And of those 10 sites, there's only one whose population appears to be growing. There was another one at Sima Dome in the Mojave National Preserve whose population seemed stable, but then we had the Dome Fire last summer. And it wiped out almost a quarter of all the Joshua trees in Mojave National Preserve. And so, and my study site, by the way, was completely engulfed in flames, killing all the Joshua trees on the site, with the exception of four trees that survived, somehow missed the flames. So that site, even though it was moderately stable, in other words, every Joshua tree that died was replaced by a juvenile tree that grew up from seed, and lost, there were 132, lost 128 of them. So instead of it being stable, it plummeted, and it had the biggest decrease because of the fire of any of the 10 Joshua tree sites. The only one that's doing well is at Lee Flat and Death Valley National Park. And maybe later we can talk about why that happens to be the case.
0: Yeah, of course. We're definitely going to get into Death Valley. Are these trees disappearing because of why? I can assume that it's climate disruption, but there's so many detailed layers to what that actually means. Like, why are we having this problem?
2: It's pretty straightforward with the Joshua tree, and it's simply because of the increasing frequency and intensity of the droughts that we're having. Right now, we've seen a 50% increase in the successive drought years in the Mojave Desert. So in other words, there are a lot more periods when there might be 2, 3, 4, even 5 years of drought than there used to be. And a Joshua tree can get through 1 year of drought, but it's going to have grave difficulty getting through 5 years of drought. And so those successive years of drought, plus an increase in temperature of a couple of degrees, has spelled the doom for most of the Joshua trees on most of my study sites.
0: Oh my God. You know, when I was recently in San Diego, I was walking around a neighborhood close to Old Town San Diego, and I saw this garden nursery, and it had this big banner. It was advertising that people should grow Joshua trees from seeds, that they would provide them seeds, and that would help save the species. Is this a good idea, having people grow Joshua trees from seeds? Can we as individuals reforest this ailing species by growing our own Joshua tree?
2: No. And the reason I say that is there's two reasons, basically. Number one, if you grow a Joshua tree from seed, you buy a packet of Joshua tree seeds, which you can do, and you buy a packet and you plant one of those, you don't know where that seed came from. And my advice is always that if you're going to plant a Joshua tree seed, it had to originate naturally within about 1 mile of where you want to plant it. So if you went out and collected your own seeds in Victory Roll, for example, and you wanted to plant those around your house, it'd probably be fine as long as you were reasonably close to where that seed was originally born. And the reason for that is that that seed has a genetic package which makes it perfectly adapted for the area where it was originally found. And if you go and plant a seed from Arizona in Victorville, that seed may spread an maladaptive gene or set of genes into the local Josh tree population, and they'll no longer be perfectly adapted for the environment of the Victorville area, as just one example. So it actually can have harmful effects. Now, if you want to go collect seeds in the Victorville area and you want to plant those seeds in the Victorville area, more power to you. The other problem, not so much with seeds, but certainly with young plants, is that if you transplant a young plant from, let's say, somewhere in Arizona into the California deserts, you may be bringing along with that seed, but more likely a small plant, some diseases for which the local Joshua trees don't have any resistance. So you should never be releasing a living thing except very, very close to where it was captured or found. Very important. So I applaud the people who want to do something, but, you know, getting a seed from a location you have no idea where its origin was can be counterproductive.
0: It's a really good lesson for many of us out there. I had no idea. I saw the sign and I was like, wow, that seems so great, you know? And then I knew that you and I were going to speak soon. So, you know, serendipitous on that. How long does it take a Joshua tree to grow from a seed? I'm just wondering.
2: Well, the seed can germinate fairly rapidly and germinates quite easily. You can germinate them in, you know, in your kitchen if you wish. So once they get wet, and if the temperature is relatively warm, they grow fairly fast. We've recorded growth rates of anywhere from 6 to 8 inches sometimes each year for a young Joshua tree. So a typical Josh tree in the California deserts, in, let's say, in Josh Tree National Park, those Joshua trees would probably branch at around 25 years of age, maybe a little older. So they have slow but steady growth. There are many other trees that grow much more rapidly than Joshua trees, but their growth can be measured on a yearly basis. And that's one of the things we do on our study sites.
0: And that being said, do you think it's too late for the Joshua tree?
2: In terms of surviving as a species?
0: Yeah.
2: No, I don't. I think that what I told the state of California, the Department of Fish and Wildlife, is I told them that if you want to preserve Joshua trees, you're going to have to preserve them in areas over 4,000 feet in elevation and north of an imaginary line, latitudinal line that rode through the town of Mojave. So what I'm predicting in the next century is pretty much the complete loss of Joshua trees in the southern part of their range, including Joshua Tree National Park. But they should do quite well at Lee Flat, for example, in Death Valley National Park and many other areas that are at some of those higher latitudes.
0: So all you listeners out there, if you love the Joshua tree and you just love nature in general, we're gonna talk at the end of the show in regards to some of the solutions that we as individuals can take part in order to preserve our desert and preserve our ecological system, biodiversity of our desert. So please stay tuned. We're gonna dive into many more conversations around desert ecology. So the desert is already really hot. Death Valley, which is in the northern Mojave Desert in California, that's called the hottest place on Earth. How do we gauge the effect of climate disruption in a place that is already, well, hot as hell?
2: Well, you know, that's a good question. And a lot of people were believing that somehow the desert environments of California, indeed the entire Southwest, would be able to handle climate change because they're used to warm, hot temperatures. And the deserts are also accustomed to receiving very little rainfall in a typical year. And because of that, just 2 years ago, I initiated a repeat photography project because we wanted to actually see what the difference was between, say, a century ago and today. So we would return to these precise spots in the desert and then take another picture. And what we look for is vegetation change. That's how we tell how the changing climate is affecting the desert environment, actually all environments, but using desert vegetation like the Joshua tree, we can actually get a handle on the impact of the warmer temperatures and decrease in rainfall. And so I'm kind of in the middle of that project now. And we look at plant life. That's the best way to gather the data we need. And there's been a lot of interesting studies lately by other scientists, one of which used satellite imagery to demonstrate that in certain areas of the California desert, vegetation has declined by 40%. So you're dealing with a fairly sparsely vegetated area already, and then it goes down by 40% in the last half century.
0: And what are you seeing? I mean, because you're measuring this. So what are you seeing that indicates that climate destruction or climate changing is taking place in the desert?
2: Well, of course, as I mentioned just a minute ago, we certainly see a decline in the number of Joshua trees on most of our study sites and in most of the Mojave Desert. We're also studying Ocotillos, and we're finding a very similar trend with Ocotillos as well, a plant of the lower desert of California and then on east to Big Bend National Park. We're losing about 1% to 2% of our Ocotillos a year off of those sites with no recruitment in California and its southern Arizona. What really surprised me was our studies with desert fan palms. In fact, I just completed a paper that was published in the Journal of the International Palm Society, where one of the more popular, more scenic oases in Anza-Borrego Desert State Park is now faced with a situation at 17 palms where there's no recruitment. So that oasis is going to vanish as soon as all the adult palms die. And we think that that is largely a result of climate change, an increase in temperature and a decrease in rainfall. In that particular case, there may be some issue with groundwater reaching the surface. And one of the aspects of that is that we believe that the palm oases were recharged continuously with fossil groundwater, groundwater that developed a million years ago and has been there ever since. It just naturally and routinely comes to the surface, finding out that climate change is affecting even those aquifers and the springs that emanate from them. So it's a pervasive, but what we're seeing is just a decrease in the number of plants and a complete absence of reproduction. Scary.
0: It is scary. It's very scary. And I think because we, a lot of people don't live out in the desert, that this isn't like something that's obviously around us, but this is something that is happening. And these are areas that people enjoy. And what they enjoy about the desert, the Joshua trees, the oasis, they're not going to be there. And I wanted to talk about the oasis later. So I do have a question in regards to that. But to jump ahead just a little bit, sure. we have like a minute left. But for these oasis, you stumble upon these really beautiful, surprising aspects of this desert ecosystem. And that's this desert oasis with the palms that you mentioned. It's like this mysterious water spring. Where does that water come from? I know that you talked about fossil water sources, but if you just explain that a little bit more.
2: Sure. If we go back just 10,000 years ago, we enter the last ice age, what we call the Pleistocene Ice Age. And during that time, it rained a lot more. Desert environments got anywhere from 2 to 4 times more rainfall. And although some of that rainfall evaporates, some runs off, most of it sinks into the soil. And if there's enough rainfall, that water percolates through the soil, sometimes to a depth of many hundreds of feet. And eventually the water hits bedrock. It can't proceed downward any further. And then it starts to rise towards the surface. Now, most aquifers don't reach the surface, but occasionally there are faults in the earth. Some people somewhat erroneously call them earthquake faults, but they're cracks in the earth. And that allows the fossil water to rise to the surface. Because remember that fossil water is several hundred feet down. It's overlain by a lot of heavy soil, which puts pressure on that water. So if you have a crack, a valve, if you will, then that water can come right up to the surface. And in the California deserts anyway, if the water reaches the surface, sooner or later, there are going to be fan palms that arrive there by sea, usually by birds, sometimes by coyotes.
0: The mysterious oasis in the middle of the desert. We're going to take a break here quickly and come right back to it. We're going to talk about wildfires in the desert. Hey, listeners, quick break here. We hope that you are enjoying Eco Justice Radio. 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There you can check out previous shows and guests and get connected with us on social media. Today you are listening to No More Joshua Trees, Climate Change in the Desert, with host Jessica Aldridge, myself, and guest James Cornett, desert ecologist and principal biologist at JWC Ecological Consultants. Jim, wildfires in the desert. People might not expect wildfires as a threat in like a desert environment because you don't, maybe people don't think of a desert catching fire, but this is an issue. How is this the case? How do we have wildfires in the desert? And are wildfires becoming more prevalent in the Southwest deserts? And why is that?
2: It is a surprise that there might be wildfires in the desert. In fact, there are. And as far as we can tell, wildfires in the desert were quite rare before 1950. And there's two reasons why they are more common today. First of all, it's hotter and drier. So the fuel that's there is more likely to burn and more likely to burn rapidly. So any area that is subjected to lightning strikes, particularly in the summer, are much more likely to catch on fire because the fuel is drier than it used to be. In addition to that, though, there's been a lot of exotic plant species that have been accidentally, most of the time, introduced into the desert environment, particularly grasses. And now we have fuel corridors between each creosote shrub, between each Joshua tree, between each ocotillo. And the fire can, let's say a lightning strike hits an ocotillo plant, it begins to burn. And now there's a fuel corridor from that ocotillo plant to the next ocotillo plant, a fuel corridor made up of exotic weed species and introduced grasses that did not used to be there. And this, those two reasons then are why we're seeing more wildfires in desert. Unfortunately, there's not a very good historical record of the frequency of fires. So it's difficult for us to have long-term comparisons. In 1890, nobody was writing about Joshua Tree fires. And so records weren't really kept effectively and accurately until after 1965. So we don't have a century's worth of fire data. We have, at best, a half century in some places. I should point out, though, that on my 10 Joshua Tree study sites, none of them showed any sign of a past burn. I couldn't find any charred wood or anything like that on any of the 10 study sites when I began in 1987. Now it's 2021, and three of those 10 Joshua Tree study sites have burned up. So at least in my experience, I'd have to say that fire seems to be more frequent, rather dramatically so.
0: Yeah, that's unfortunate. Going back to, you know, the diverse and important ecology of the desert and talking about like the plants and the animals, I want to pick your brain. You have so many books detailing the specifics of different species in the desert ecology. And you keep mentioning this plant that's called the ocotillo. And this plant is the Southwest's most widespread plant. It's known for its beautiful red spring flowers. So maybe if the audience doesn't know what an ocotillo is, maybe you know those plants with these beautiful red flowers in them and go look it up. Can you just dive a little bit into the ocotillo and tell me how they're faring? You know, are they protected? What's happening there?
2: Ocotillos are a pretty amazing plant for a lot of reasons. First of all, they have a fairly distinctive appearance. So they consider a teepee, turn it upside down, take the animal skins off, and you're left with a wooden frame with a bunch of sticks emanating from a single point and then going straight up into the air at slight angles. So they have an iconic appearance. If you go travel through the Southwest, There are a lot of businesses that use Ocotillos in their logo. In fact, over 100 in the American Southwest. So they have an iconic appearance, but most importantly, they produce their multitudes of blossoms, usually thousands of blossoms on a large Ocotillo, every year, whether it rains or not. And it's the only plant that does that in the desert regions of the Southwest. Consequently, if you're an animal that likes nectar and needs the water produced by the Ocotillo, you're going to have that nectar and water available to you even in a drought year. In a year when we get average rainfall or even above average rainfall, there'll be even more. But that source of food and water that's guaranteed has become invaluable to a number of animals.
0: Well, that just brings up the hummingbird, right? I mean, they rely heavily on the Ocotillo plant for its food. And so if the Ocotillo is suffering, what does that say about the future of the hummingbirds? And I know people have a love for Joshua trees, and they have a love for hummingbirds as well.
2: Yes. I did a little study. I asked people, would you rather hear a lecture about hummingbirds or Joshua trees? Most people picked hummingbirds. But so hummingbirds are unique to the New World. They're not found in Europe or Asia, any place. And they are unique in the bird world because they can fly backwards. They have an incredibly high metabolic rate. And most of them migrate. They just can't handle cold winters in much of the Western United States because they're so small and they would easily freeze. So they migrate down to Mexico and spend the winter there. In some places, they spend the winter in the Sonoran Desert, the southern deserts of the United States, but they need to go to places where it doesn't typically freeze on winter nights. Well, they come back in the springtime, and they require a lot of nectar, a surprising amount of sugar water. Now, they can get that at your feeder, if you put a feeder in your backyard, and I hope you do. But more importantly, and over the long term, before we arrived on the scene, they were getting their nectar from Ocotillos. And what's really interesting is that if you look at a map of the distribution of the Ocotillo, it goes from West Texas all the way to Southern California. And that is the most important pathway for hummingbird migration of any other place in North or South America. That little corridor has 10 species of hummingbirds that come up through it every year. And the Ocotillo is a guaranteed source of energy for those migrating hummingbirds, whether it's a dry year or a wet year. It doesn't matter. The Ocotillos reliably produce that. And because hummingbirds rely on it so much, and in dry years, it's the only source of nectar, they can be assured that they'll be able to complete their migratory journey. And that's why it's of concern. If we're losing 1% of the Ocotillos every year in 100 years, a lot of areas, particularly in California, may very well be without Ocotillos. And I hate to think what's going to happen to those migratory hummingbirds. To be honest, they're going to be in real trouble if it's a drought year and there are no Ocotillos to get them through that journey.
0: Can we as everyday people support that hummingbird population? I know that you just said putting out hummingbird feeders. So if we put out feeders, how many feeders do we need in order to support the disappearing 1% per year of Ocotillos?
2: Well, there aren't always a lot of things that humans can do to make a difference in the survival of wild animals, in this case, hummingbirds. But in the case of hummingbirds, humans can make the difference between disaster and an extravaganza if there are enough hummingbird feeders. So for every Ocotillo that dies, if about 5 to 10 hummingbird feeders are put out in a comparable area, that can make up for the loss of that Ocotillo. Where I am right now, I visited a friend of mine, and he's got 10 hummingbird feeders in his yard. And it's like a traffic jam there because there's so many hummingbirds. But what he's doing is compensating for the loss of flowering plants that produce nectar throughout the West. It's not just the Ocotillo, of course, and probably saving a lot of hummingbirds in the process. And he gets tremendous joy out of it. He likes to hold the feeder in his hand so the hummingbird will come perch on his fingers and drink from the feeder that's resting in his paw. It's kind of cute.
0: It's cute, but they are feisty little animals.
2: It's because they're desperate for that nectar. They really need that because of their unusually high metabolic rates.
0: Yes, yes. Another sort of feisty species is a plant species that is sweetly called the teddy bear cholla. And teddy bear cholla plant and the wood rat have this interdependent, they're two interdependent species. And the teddy bear cholla, it's like I said, it's sort of this kind name for this densely covered plant with these sharp spines that will stick to anything in its way. So if you've gone into Joshua Tree, you probably have experienced the cholla plant. However, the wood rats, they seem to have this like uncanny ability to utilize the cholla to make it to upgrade their homes, in essence. What is the relationship between the cholla, the teddy bear cholla, and the wood rat, and how is climate disruption changing that symbiosis?
2: Well, the wood rat is an interesting rodent. I always am a little disturbed by the fact that it's called a rat, because rat has such a bad connotation to people. The wood rat is actually quite cute compared with city rats that might be in downtown Los Angeles or someplace. And they have three kinds of reliances upon the jumping cholla. Number one, they get the moisture. They require moist food every single day. And they can get their moisture from those cholla segments, those cholla balls that are like a fortress that they can now put their little noses into the middle of that cactus to start chewing it and getting at the moist tissue beneath the spines is quite amazing. And that's what they do. And in addition to that, they will grab the cholla segment by a spine, pull it over to their above ground nest. And their nests end up resembling a 3-foot-high pile of cholla segments, which seemed like almost an impossibility for that rodent to carry so many of those cholla balls in its mouth. But it does. And those cholla balls protect the wood rat and its young inside the nest from predators. And it works very, very well. So whenever you see jumping chollas, you're going to see wood rat nests in the area or amongst the chollas. Now, some people think that the wood rat never gets stuck with the spines. And there have been some, we'll say, autopsies done on wood rats that have died of natural causes. And it's typical that you'll find a few handful of spines buried in their skin and then walled off with scar tissue. So they do get stuck. It's not a perfect world, but considering the alternatives, that moisture availability, and then the use of the balls on their nest. And I forgot to mention, they will eat the fruits to get some protein from the seeds inside of the fruits as well. So they provide food, moisture, and shelter for wood rats. And what we have found is that if you don't have at least some species of cholla in an area, you're not going to have any wood rats. And on a given acre of desert landscape, the wood rat is likely the largest occupant of that acre in terms of weight. They weigh about 145 grams, so about a third of a pound. And since there won't be a jackrabbit on every acre of desert landscape, the wood rat usually is the largest occupant.
0: Well, people don't, you know, like you said, people don't want rats around. Do we want wood rats? I assume the answer is yes.
2: I live on the edge of the desert, and I have wood rats. And we live with them once we went away for a month on a trip, and came back to discover a wood rat had built its nest in our barbecue on the back patio. The problem is that I didn't know the wood rat was there, and I turned the barbecue on. The flames shoot up. Jumps about 6 feet high. He had a little bit of his fur was singed, and as he left the back wall of the backyard, he gave me a look that I would swear he was telling me to go someplace where the sun doesn't shine. So
0: the solution here, the answer is that, do we want wood rats? Maybe it's, do we want humans? in the desert. Maybe that's the answer here.
2: That would be the natural way to look at it. Sure. And, so we tolerate wood rats building their nests in our yard. We have a couple right now, but not in the barbecue. They're not allowed in the barbecue.
0: I don't think they want to be in the barbecue. So we just talked about the wood rat. There's also another species out there that I think a lot of people love turtles. I had this experience. I was in Joshua Tree and I was hiking to the 49 Palms Oasis and I was on the trail. I think I was taking a photo or something. I just stopped on the trail and I just heard this grunt and this really large hiss that sent me flying. I know I probably jumped back or something. And I looked down and I encountered this extraordinary large and vocal tortoise. Can you tell us about the desert tortoise and how they survive in this ecosystem? And then also, I know you and I spoke previously to the show and you were like, a tortoise that size in the desert is not normal. So can you talk about that as well?
2: Sure. Tortoises, the desert tortoise, and actually I could say all tortoises in general, but the desert tortoise reaches its greatest size in captivity because it gets food every day. Good owners, you know, feed it a wide variety of plant materials, and so they get quite large. Unfortunately, a lot of people get tired of their pet tortoise that they have acquired, hopefully legally through a tortoise adoption program, but they get tired of it and they say, well, I'm going to release it back into the wild where its ancestors came from. And so they take out this big old tortoise out and release it. And that may very well, on that particular trail, that's where people have been known to release tortoises. It's illegal. You're not supposed to do it. The reason you shouldn't do it is that tortoises in your yard oftentimes are harboring diseases which are just run rampant through desert tortoise populations. So if you don't want your tortoise anymore, take it to a place. There are a lot of adoption places that will accept tortoises and then give them to owners that promise to take care of them. But they, now, generally a tortoise in captivity wouldn't hiss at you. So you may just have found a large angry tortoise that you scared. You got scared, but it was scared enough to hiss.
0: It was a mutual scaring.
2: Well, remember, you're much larger than the biggest desert tortoise. So the size difference is scary to most animals, not just tortoises. Okay.
0: How does the tortoise, though, survive? Like, I don't know if people understand what they're surviving on. I know they have these little burrows and there's the plants, you know, because we're talking about climate disruption and the fact that we need water in order for the plants to grow. So how are they surviving?
2: They're struggling, to be sure, because they rely heavily on winter rainfall to germinate wildflower seeds. They come out of their burrow when it starts to warm up, usually in March. And they go out and for about 3 months, they feed nonstop, eating all the wildflowers they can get in their stomachs. And then sometime in June, early June, sometimes even late May, they go into estivation in the burrow and they don't come out again. And they stay there. So if you're a reptile, you can lower your metabolic rate, go into a burrow, not burn up any calories, and then reappear when the rain once again brings out the wildflowers. So 3 months of feeding, about 9 months in your burrow.
0: Thank you. So we're going to take a really quick break, and then we're going to come back and talk about solar panels in the desert, lithium batteries, and solutions beyond that, solutions that we can take to protect the desert. We'll be right back. Hey, listeners, quick break here. We hope that you are enjoying Eco Justice Radio. 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There you can check out previous shows and guests and get connected with us on social media. Today you are listening to No More Joshua Trees, Climate Change in the Desert, with host Jessica Aldridge, myself, and guest James Cornette, desert ecologist and principal biologist at JWC Ecological Consultants. So we've been talking about the desert tortoise, and one of the issues that comes up with the desert tortoise is this idea of building solar farms in the desert. And people who are in opposition of the solar farms in the desert are, you know, one of the many reasons is that they believe by putting solar farms in desert ecology that is detrimental to tortoise populations. What is your opinion, Jim, on that?
2: If you put in a solar field, and some of them cover many square miles of desert flatland habitat, which is also in California and in Nevada, for that matter, is also desert tortoise habitat. You're extracting several square miles of desert tortoise habitat from the population. And on all the solar fields that I have examined, and I've been hired to examine a lot of them over the years, they completely grade away all the desert vegetation, all the desert animals beneath the solar panels. Consequently, typically what they do is they go in and they collect the tortoises. But what do you do with the tortoises? You know, if it's suitable desert tortoise habitat, it's more likely than not already occupied by desert tortoises. So you can't release 100 tortoises into an already saturated habitat. The best solution would be to spot grade only where the solar panels are going to go. So you leave some vegetation underneath them and then allow the tortoises to return to that site after it's been completed. And that has been done in some areas. I don't have any firsthand information about the success of that, but I certainly support the effort and then the studies that will take place afterwards so we know if it works. It should work, though, because the solar panels, in theory, could provide some shade for the tortoises, which in the desert they don't mind, I can assure you that. I would think that the site biologist would know when a desert tortoise burrow is safe to be for a tortoise to dig one there, and maybe when they need the tortoise to dig a burrow someplace else. Tortoises love to build their burrows underneath concrete platforms because the concrete provides a more stable ceiling to their burrow. And then plants will grow up between and under the solar panels that the tortoises can eat. So there's a possibility there of them working together. That being said, it is not possible for all the other animals, though, like kit foxes, for example, to continue to exist in those areas. And that's why I advocate no more solar fields until every home in California has a rooftop solar panel insulation on it. Do that first.
0: Yes, please. Rooftop solar. It's so many, many rooftops in Southern California. And that first and foremost.
2: Yeah.
0: Solar on the rooftops. There's this project. I know that you had you just had mentioned moving tortoises. The Bureau of Land Management has this plan. It's in the Gemini Solar Project in Nevada. And the concept is to move tortoises off the site for up to 2 years during the construction and then return the tortoises after the solar panels have been installed. Is uprooting animals and their from their habitat questionable? And I think you sort of already alluded to this. Is it questionable, and can it actually be done in a safe way?
2: I think it has potential to be successful, but I'm very concerned about it because, first of all, when you take the tortoises out, you're going to lose 2 years of reproduction. That can be devastating to a tortoise population if they're unable to successfully reproduce over that time period. Taking them off the site is one thing, but you really need to put each tortoise or the female tortoises off by themselves. You cannot put a male tortoise in with a female tortoise year round because the males are aggressive constantly around the females, and it is very difficult for female tortoises. So you lost a 2 years reproduction. You're probably not going to be able to reproduce them wherever you hold them for those 2 years. That could be devastating. So the question is, could the tortoises compensate for that by more successful reproduction after you return them to the solar farm? It depends on who's operating the solar farm, what safeguards are in place. Is there a full-time biological monitor on that site, which in my opinion there should be, to make sure the tortoises are monitored, watched, and sometimes assisted if necessary in placing of burrows and whatnot. So I think it's worth trying. And then properly done, we might discover that it works. Great. But if it doesn't work, we need to admit that and then consider the fact that we need to look at these solar fields a little bit differently if we can never release tortoises back on the site.
0: And that's really only after they have installed solar panels on all roofs, right?
2: Yeah, only after that. I don't discount the need for solar fields as we go more and more electric. You know, we're just now scratching the surface with the use of electric cars. And you can imagine the electrical needs that will skyrocket if electric cars start becoming really prevalent and common. So we need to look at these solar fields in light of our energy needs in the future. We would hope that we wouldn't have to lower our standard of living because we're generating lots of renewable energy, renewable electrical energy. But I think it's always worth looking at a compromise solutions where you could save a threatened species and still have solar energy after you put them on all the roofs.
0: After the roofs. And that brings up another really good question that, you know, lithium is used in a variety of renewable energy technologies, such as batteries that power the electric vehicles that you just mentioned. Yes. Recently, there was this Australian-based corporation that proposed building a lithium mine located on a prehistoric lake bed in the Panama Valley that's next to the Death Valley National Park in California.
1: Yes.
0: Tell us about this. You know, the dangers proposed by mining lithium. And then, you know, tell us a little bit about Death Valley. I know we were going to get into the importance of Death Valley.
2: Yeah, the lithium is associated with evaporite minerals, dry lake beds, etc., places where salt water has accumulated for long periods of time. The first thing we have to remember is that we've been going through a number of elements to see which makes the best batteries. Today, it's lithium. 10 years from now, it may be something else. We don't really know. But let's assume for a second that lithium ends up being the best element that might be in batteries of the future.

0: most part. There's some exceptions with pupfish and some smaller invertebrate animals, but these are dead, lifeless environments. And so there's a potential of utilizing these without disrupting the desert ecology. But whenever we're starting to exploit a new resource, we have to, this is where we want to move in baby steps ahead. Make sure that we dot the I's and cross the T's and that we know the long-term ramifications of disturbing dry lake beds and desert environments. And hopefully we can do it without environmental impacts. But, you know, we're just getting started on this. And so a lot more research, a lot more study has to do before I would be willing to authorize broad-scale lithium extraction throughout every conceivable environment. One of the proposals is to extract it from the sea bottom and massive projects that God knows what kind of ecological ramifications that might have. So I'm always cautious, very cautious as we begin to exploit these resources.
1: Yeah. Another resource too is water. A few years ago, the Cadiz, I think it's called Cadiz, and some water agencies were pushing a well-funded plan to pump out the aquifers, the water aquifers in the Mojave Desert, and pipeline that as drinking water for our ever-expanding communities in Southern California. Is this particular project firmly dead? And is this idea of pumping water out of desert areas an ongoing risk?
0: The idea is not dead, to the best of my knowledge. And, of course, the aquifer in the Cadiz Basin is finite. Eventually, they'll pump out all the water. It'll be gone. And then we're stuck with this pipeline, many hundreds of miles in length. And based on past practices, that pipeline will be there for eternity, because they're not going to take what money they have and then, you know, remove it. We just don't see that. I mean, there are so many old pipelines in the Mojave Desert and the Colorado Desert of Southeastern California. It's quite shocking to be realistic. The Cadiz Basin obviously results in a number of important water holes and springs for desert animals. And the research that I have seen thus far does not guarantee the survival of those springs and water holes with the pumping out, the elimination really eventually of that groundwater in the Cadiz Basin. So those issues have to be resolved first, and they have not been resolved to my dissatisfaction yet.
1: And then just the idea of taking water, stealing water from these places that are already suffering from extreme, you know, drought and climate disruption is absolutely ridiculous, in my opinion.
0: Well, like the rooftop solar panels, what we do first is conserve all the water that we can, and we're not doing that, even coming close yet. So we're wasting a lot of water, and until we actually can say that we are doing everything we can to conserve the water from the sources we get now, we shouldn't be going to some place hundreds of miles away and exploiting that, because we refuse to make the sacrifices we need to preserve our water supply.
1: Or building developments where there are no real resources in order to support the vitality of that development. But that's a totally another conversation that we can have, and we have had on this show.
0: Yeah, you've touched upon the most difficult question to answer, because we now have a situation where we all would agree that we have a large population of people that don't have their own home.
1: Yeah.
0: And yet we don't really have the resources, particularly water, to properly service all those homes, particularly the new ones. And then we get into the issue of how many people can planet Earth support. And
1: exactly.
0: We haven't even touched that issue yet.
1: No. So in short, you're short of planting Joshua trees in backyards, as you say, is potentially a bad idea, depending on where you're living. How can people show their love for the desert? How can they protect the desert and the ecosystem of the desert?
0: Well, right now, the Joshua Tree

0: listed as a, or excuse me, as a candidate species for being listed by the state as either threatened or endangered. Let your elected representative know how you feel about that, and don't hesitate to write the members of the Fish and Game Commission who will vote on that in a few months. I suspect that if it is listed, there will be a plan on where to save Joshua trees, where they can exist for another century and a half in spite of global warming and climate change. So let your elected officials know that you're watching, that it's an important issue for you, and you want to make sure that the state moves to protect those areas in California deserts where Joshua trees will do well in spite of the climate change phenomenon that we're dealing with now.
1: Thank you for that. We have a couple minutes left here. You've written a remarkable number of books on the desert ecosystem, native plant use, wildflowers, volcanoes. How many books have you written? And can you just tell our listeners, like, how do they find you? How do they get these books? And, you know, what else are you talking about?
0: Well, I've written a lot of books, that's true, which tells you that I must be older now. I've been around a long time. I love to share my love of the desert with others. And I do that through writing. And so I write books that I wish would have been available when I was in my teens and 20s. And I continue to do that. I try to answer questions that people haven't answered before. I try to direct them at the lay public. And almost everything I've written is available on Amazon.com.
1: So everyone go to Amazon.com and they look for...
0: Just type in James W. Cornett on your address line of your computer and it will automatically come up to Amazon.
1: They will. I've done it.
0: And I'm happy about that.
1: But thank you, everyone. And thank you, Jim, for joining us. Thank you to our guest, James Cornett of JWC Ecological Consultants. And thank you to our listeners for joining us today. This has been No More Joshua Trees, Climate Change in the Desert. Please connect with us on social media at EcoJustice Radio, SoCal 350. And if you like what you heard, you want others to be informed, you know what to do. 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

0: 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And until next time, remember, the power is yours.
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0: 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You're listening to Shruti, music from the Indian subcontinent. I'm your host, Srinivas. And in today's show so far, we've listened to Light Draw, a film composition set to a mystery raga. For those of you unfamiliar with Indian music, a raga can be loosely thought of as a scale. There is the ascending part of the scale called the aroha or arohana, and there is a descending part of the scale called the avroha or avrohana. Just a scale does not a raga make. A raga, in fact, is identified by its grammar, set in the tonal alphabet, of course. And you would say that a particular composition belongs to or is set in a specific raga if you can hear repeatedly certain tonal phrases that would parse uniquely under that raga's grammar. So let's get Subhra Guha on board to tell us a little bit about this raga. This raga has a presence in the North Indian as well as in the South Indian tradition. It has a different name in the South Indian or Carnatic tradition. We've already done this raga in the Carnatic tradition earlier. So today's show will be purely based on the sort of North Indian version of this raga, which is not that different from the South Indian one. Subhra Guha to tell us about this raga.
1: Rag Kedar, Thaat Kalyan,

0: So the name of the raga is Kedar. In the North Indian or Hindustani tradition, in the South Indian or Carnatic tradition, it would be known as Hamir Kalyani. And actually, there's a pretty nice reason why it's called Hamir Kalyani. Because there is Hamir in the North Indian tradition as Kalyan, and Hamir Kalyani and Kedar, the two of them would be the same. All right, let's get Khurshid Anwar on board to tell us a little bit more about this raga.
1: Ab hum Kalyan Thaat ke un ragon ko lete hain. जिनमें दोनों मध्यम लगाए जाते हैं और जिनमें तीव्र मध्यम की जगह शुद्ध मध्यम ज्यादा इस्तेमाल होता है. इन रागों में तीव्र मध्यम को हमेशा आरोह की शक्ल में 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

Looks like we've run out of time. What you've been listening to is a version of Kedar, which actually is the same. They call it Chandni Kedar. That's Imrat Khan and Vilayat Khan. Vilayat Khan Saab was playing the sitar, of course. Imrat Khan Saab was playing the Surbahar. Technically, the Surbahar is tuned lower than a sitar, so it calls for an incredible amount of virtuosity for anybody on the Surbahar to match that of a sitar. So anyways, this is WEFT Champagne 90.1 FM. Stay tuned. Women Making Waves is up next.

everything looks the same. The cornfields, the cows, the flies, the coughing. The musky air that fills our rows permeates even through the ash-infested vents from the fires. Eating away at the barks of trees like this moment. Eating away at the last dose of happiness lingering on the dust of our bones. The other night, wrapped in crispy motel sheets, I clenched my body and pretended I was an embryo in my mother's womb. It was the only source of warmth and comfort that could sing me to

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So when it does, it's nice. Calms and thousands of little bugs pressed against our windshields

good afternoon. What is good? I am OPFM, and you are now listening to Women Making Waves here on WEFT Champaign 90.1 FM. 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All right. Got a lot of music lined up this afternoon. But before I get going too ahead of myself here, I gotta say the views and opinions expressed on air are solely those of the speaker and do not necessarily represent those of WEFT Champaign, Prairie Air Incorporated, station management, the board of directors, or the WEFT associates. All right. Like I was saying, got a lot of variety of music lined up for you this afternoon, and kind of just some things to add to your some last minute things, end of summer playlist vibe. To just put on your summer playlist. It's still going strong. The weather has been unruly. Like, it's super humid and hot out right now. It's pretty terrible. Even though I did bike to the station today, and that was nice. That's always nice. But yeah, who knows what it's gonna do? Like, it just always feels like it's gonna rain, but then when it does, it gets crazy. It's been nuts lately. Never know what's gonna happen. So anyways, yeah, that's the vibes today. Just kind of we're gonna get through this weather regardless, with just some bit of a summer playlist still happening here on Women Making Waves. So let's get back to the music with Cruel Summer by Bananarama.

That was SZA with Hijack. I actually don't know if I've played that on this show before. I don't think I have. I went through like all my past shows and I couldn't find it, but it's possible because I feel like the Z EP that song is on and a lot of other bangers is just like a summer playlist, summer vibe. Like, it had me and everyone around me in a chokehold for an entire summer when it dropped. And I think that was the first I had ever heard of SZA, all the way back in 2014, I think. Yeah. Anyways, this is Women Making Waves on WEFT Champaign 90.1 FM. 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And First Followers runs a drop-in center for those in need of their services. Their drop-in center hours are Tuesday and Thursday from 1 to 5 p.m. They are located at 314 Cottage Court, Champaign. People of all religious backgrounds are welcomed at First Followers. They provide individual mentoring and assistance with employment searches, acquiring ID, family reconnect, finding education, and training opportunities in addition to other needs that you may have. For more information on that, you can visit firstfollowersreentry.com. 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

Why You Wanna Do That by Thelma and the Sleaze. Shout out to all the girls, all the ladies from Thelma and the Sleaze. Cool core group of women that make up that band. And sometimes I think they rotate or like sometimes have like a keyboardist. But yeah, they've been here to Champaign Urbana a few times, and I've been lucky enough to catch them a couple times while they've been here and meet them, you know, chat it up, hang out. Really, really cool group of women. I like Thelma and the Sleaze. Before that, you also heard Honey in the Sun by Camera Obscura, and that is from the 2009 release My Modeling Career. And also, I got another shout out to Exile on Main, because back in 2009 when that album came out, I could not find it anywhere, like in person, and I was like so impatient. I didn't want to order it, and Exile on Main came in the clutch and had it, and yeah, I will always think about that when I think about that album, because I had to have it. I couldn't wait for it to be delivered. I just couldn't. I was impatient that way. Before that, you heard eBay Purchase History from Faye Webster, Sunburn by Still Tab, and yeah, you can find all artists and track ID on our website under Recent Spins or on our app under the Playlist tab. 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All right, looks like the sun is shining again. Who knows for how long? I mean, it's so unpredictable. I just went out and rescued my bike from the rain a few moments ago because I wasn't sure how long it was going to go for. And now I'm feeling silly because I could have just left it out there to dry. But I don't feel too silly, honestly, because who knows, it might start raining again. Like I said at the beginning of the show, this weather has been so unpredictable, so unruly. Hopefully you're staying dry out there and staying cool and hydrated and safe too, if anybody is experiencing any, you know, dangerous weather, disastrous weather out there with the flooding or the winds throughout this week. Yeah. So, anyways, gonna get back to the music. We're gonna get into some brand new music from Willow. This is Tall Baby.

0: I'd like to do a song of great social and political import. It goes like this. Oh, Lord, won't you buy me a Mercedes Benz? My friends all drive Porsches. I must make amends. Worked hard all my lifetime. No help from my friends. So, oh, Lord, won't you buy me a Mercedes Benz? Oh, Lord, won't you buy me a color TV? Dialing for dollars is trying to find me. I wait for delivery each day until 3. So, oh, Lord, won't you buy me a color TV? Oh, Lord, won't you buy me a night on the town? I'm counting on you, Lord. Please don't let me down. 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Oh, Lord, won't you buy me a night on the town? 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My friends all drive Porsches. I must make amends. Worked hard all my lifetime, no help from my friends. 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That's it.
1: Hit it. 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It ain't no country club either.

Sheryl Crow, low-key the queen of summer bops. She's been doing it for so long. Like, she has so many summer bangers, so much summer heat. That was All I Want to Do. If you didn't know, most people know that song though, right? That's all the way back from 1993. Yeah, that reminds me of like being a kid. But also reminds me of my wife and my father-in-law. What's up, you guys? You guys, my father-in-law loves Sheryl Crow. Like, so yeah, that's his girl. Also, the lyrics to that song kind of remind me of this time when I was bartending at a little dive bar in Rantoul. Shout out to The Box. It's called TNT Tavern. And like, I don't know, the whole vibe of that song, the lyrics just remind me of bartending there and the patrons who would attend there on the regular. And yeah, I built a nice, regular, cool clientele there when I was bartending. And that's kind of just like, if I could pick a song to like soundtrack me bartending there, I think it would probably be that. So yeah. Anyways, I'm OPFM and this is Women Making Waves on WEFT Champaign 90.1 FM. And this hour of programming is brought to you in part by Krannert Center for the Performing Arts and the listeners of WEFT. Krannert Center kicks off their 2026-27 season with their opening night on Thursday, September 3rd, featuring music from Muka Patsa, Antibalas, Funkadaisy, Dr. Nativo, and DJ Silky. 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Also, Welcoming Week at University YMCA celebrates the growing movement of inclusive communities that fully embrace immigrants and their contributions to the social fabric of our country. 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And for more information, you can visit universityymca.org. All right, got a little less than a half an hour left here on Women Making Waves. So we're going to keep the music going. We're going to get right back into the music.

That was Ruby Waters, by the way. 6 Feet Under, brand new music. I honestly think that might be my favorite track of today on today's entire show. It's too short. Anyways, right back to it with the we're gonna get into some Michelle Branch. You know, like back in the day and still, I was a huge Michelle Branch fan, and I used to get roasted for it for whatever reason. But I have like no shame, okay? And she's coming to the House of Blues November 10th in Chicago. And I think that I'm going to pop out for that. I think that like my inner child would love that and something in me would heal. Anyways, let's get back to the music.

a brand new banger from Amy Blue, Trees for the Woods. Really good song. I've been seeing that's been getting like a lot of love on Instagram, mostly is where I've been seeing that. But yeah, really good song. And then of course I threw it back with Santana featuring Michelle Branch, The Game of Love. Everybody loves that song, right? I'm not alone in that. And then yeah, threw in a deep cut, if you will. Gotta be a real Michelle Branch fan to know Where Are You Now, from the Hotel Paper release. And she just celebrated 25 years, I think I saw, of, what's that album called? Hold on. Let me look at it. How embarrassing. Not really. The Spirit Room, 25 years of the Spirit Room album. And she's just been like really active on the internet lately. She's bouncing back. She's making a comeback and I'm here for it. Like, I'm rallying behind Michelle Branch all the way as a fan. All right. I am OPFM. You can follow me on Instagram at OPFM.underscore. And we are wrapping things up here on Women Making Waves here on WEFT Champaign 90.1 FM. It's getting darker outside from what I can see right here in the studio. I'm looking out the doors and it's looking like it's going to rain again, which is like perfect for me, right? Because I love to ride my bike and I'm obsessed with it. And so I rode my bike today and I was like, oh, it'll be okay. And it has been okay for the most part, but it's looking like the moment I get out of here, I might get rained on. I might be baptized on my ride home, I guess. No, I brought my rain jacket though, so should be all good. Anyways, we have alternative radio coming up next, so stay tuned for more programming. And yeah, we're gonna end today's show with a super throwback, a nice chill vibe. Everyone, also, I'm speaking for everyone today. Sorry. Loves this song though, right? All right, until next time.

National Weather Service in Lincoln has issued a severe thunderstorm warning for Central Coles County, Western Edgar County, Southern Vermilion County, Southern Champaign County, Douglas County, until 3:45 p.m. At 2:55 p.m., severe thunderstorms were located along a line extending from near Sadorus to near Arcola to Cooksville, moving east at 55 miles per hour. Expected hazards include 60 miles per hour wind gusts. This is a radar-indicated threat. The following impacts are expected: expects damage to roofs, siding, and trees. Severe thunderstorms will be near Savoy, Tolono, Villa Grove, Philo, Pisotum, Camargo, Humboldt,

Willard Airport around 3 p.m. Charleston, Sydney, Oakland, and Raritan around 3.05 p.m. Newman, Broadlands, and Brockton around 3.10 p.m. Homer, Ashmore, Hume, and Alliton around 3.15 p.m. Other locations in the path of these severe thunderstorms include Kansas, Fairmount, Seidel, Chrisman, Georgetown, Catlin, Ridge Farm, and Westville.

0: in terms of the outcome of the First World War, land empires lose and maritime empires win. The Germans lose, the Ottomans lose, the Russians, they also lose. And the fact that the land empires lose, the fact that Germany loses, is relevant to the rise of National Socialism. In the late 19th century, empire was all but totally unquestionable. It was the way things were, and it was the way things had been for centuries.
1: That's Timothy Snyder, and this is Alternative Radio. I'm David Barsamyan. This edition of AR features Timothy Snyder on the world of empire. From the ancient world to modern times, tyrants had dreams of empire, and they would realize those dreams through conquest. The purpose of empire is to expropriate the land, labor, raw materials, and markets for the imperial hegemon. Language is a factor. Euphemisms like freedom, democracy, and liberation are deployed to cover the nefarious activities of the dominant power, in this case, the United States. Sending in the Marines and aerial bombardment is always an option, but Washington also uses boycotts, blockades, and sanctions to bring to heel designated enemies. When not directly intervening militarily, the United States also exercises control and domination through a series of quislings, local collaborators. The world of empire exists with new shapes and forms. Our guest today is Timothy Snyder. He's professor of European history at the University of Toronto. He's the author of many books, including Black Earth, Our Malady, and On Tyranny. And now, Timothy Snyder.
0: There are a couple of very fundamental reasons why we have to start with the notion of empire. You can't really understand how you get to Leninism, Stalinism, or how you get to fascism, National Socialism, without understanding the world of empire that came before. You probably already are considering, given the world that we're living in, the various ways that parliamentary democracies or republics can break down and become other kinds of regimes. You might be thinking that one reason why this happens is that the nation itself had a certain proclivity to decline in this direction, that there's a German exceptionalism or a Russian exceptionalism or an American exceptionalism which leads people in this direction. You might be thinking that it has to do with the wrong ideology, that people get the wrong ideas in their heads, and as a result of that, politics changes. You might be thinking that it has to do with an economic catastrophe, that after a Great Depression or a world financial crisis, regimes collapse and change. Or you might be thinking that it has to do with some kind of national trauma, a defeat in war, humiliation. I'm not saying that any of these ideas are completely wrong. What I am saying is that all of these explanations have to do with a larger scale. They have to do with the global scale, whether it has to do with international relations or the scale of the ideologies or the nature of the economic problem or the nature of the trauma, all of these turn out to be global. And so the explanations that we have tend to focus on the national scale. But I don't think you can actually explain these sorts of transitions without a global scale involved. So all the ways in which we might be trying to explain the rise of totalitarianism must have to do with the global scale. These transitions tend to be connected with the imperial legacy. They tend to be connected with the basic question of contemporary politics, which is, what is the right form of politics after empire? Or can you do democracy without empire? Those are not easy questions. Another way that the imperial past directly matters is a legacy of inequality and exploitation. That's a legacy of empire. And then, of course, there's also the issue of imitation, that if there is a legacy of empire, then that can be the thing that we imitate moving into the future. So, the age of empire. We have to have a sense of what empire was for the reasons that I've given you, but also just because it's the dominant feature of about 500 years of world history. We can't really understand the history of the world in the 20th century without the previous five centuries or so. And I think it's not really arguable that the main feature, or at least a major feature of the history of the previous 500 years, was the empire. So by empire, what do I have in mind? And here, it's very important to understand that there are different kinds of state forms. And here, I'm going to fight against a general, lazy, lackadaisical tendency of the last, let's say, 35 years or so, which is to say that history is essentially over, you know, for better or for worse, this is it. That idea has become very central, and it's important to strip that away because one can't understand the possibility of a change of internal regime unless one realizes that history contains lots of possibilities. And what one has to understand is that changes of regime inside a country are very often connected to a change in world order. Consider the politics of the United States of America. And in the United States of America, you can see that changes in the structure of domestic politics are accompanied by, let's call them, queries about the nature of the world order. Is it acceptable to invade other countries and abduct heads of state? Is it acceptable to talk about recolonizing other people's colonies? Let's put it very generously, there's a conversation in the United States about the nature of the world order, which is directly related to the kind of authoritarian regime change which is underway inside the United States. We can't handle the question of domestic politics and radical change without having a sense of what empire is. The whole rhetoric of this question is phrased around the balance between a republic and an empire. If you have seen the Star Wars movies, they're framed entirely around the classical question of republic and empire. It is no accident that the good guys are from a republic which falls and the bad guys are from an empire which rises. The notion is that there is an alternative between republic and empire, and that for an empire to rise, a republic must fall. That these are the two possible alternatives. One intellectual binary which can be helpful is to think of a republic and an empire as being alternatives. We get this, of course, from the history of Rome, where republics and empires alternated. And in this binary, you would then think of a republic as having citizens, whereas in an empire, you would tend to have subjects. Another way to think about the difference between empire and republic is center and periphery. So in a republic, in principle, all of the areas are equal. There isn't a metropole, which is the center of everything, and then provinces, which don't matter. Whereas in an empire, there tends to be a metropole, a big city where the wealth and power is concentrated, and an unselfconsciously unequal relationship with the periphery, with the rest of the territory. So then we have to ask, how old is this notion of empire? Has politics always been this way? I want to note that even though today I'm going to be talking about empires, it's important to remember that these are not the only forms of politics possible. We're about to go through 3,000 years of history very quickly and then 500 years of history less quickly. And when we follow a narrative line like this, you could get the impression that all there was in the world the entire time that I'm talking was empire, and that the only form of politics that is possible, therefore, must be this unequal form of politics. That is not necessarily the case. Alongside the forms of polities that I'm talking about, there were other kinds of political organizations as well. And that right from the beginning of politics, there were alternatives to the kinds of systems that I'll be talking about. I'm about to start with ancient Mesopotamia very quickly, but even as in Mesopotamia, there were forming city-states and then empires, walled cities with huge temples and concentrations of power. There were also, at the same time, other people, for example, north of the Black Sea in what's now Ukraine, who seemed to have much more decentralized forms of politics, without visible centers of power, and where the relations between men and women, for example, seem to have been very different. Let's move on to actual empire then. The first kinds of polities we know about look pretty imperial. They are the city-states of Mesopotamia, today's Iraq, a bit into Iran. The first major empire that we know about is called the Akkadian Empire, arises around 2300 BC. That empire is paradigmatically the sort of thing I was just talking about, major cities, cities asserting unequal relations over other cities, cities able to extract wealth from people who are working in very unequal relationships in the countryside. And here comes another very important feature, which is directly connected to empire from the beginning, and that is writing. So in the ancient Mesopotamian city-states, and then in Sumeria and the Akkadian Empire, and then in the Persian and Assyrian empires that followed, there was writing. Writing seems to be directly implicated in imperial forms of rule from the beginning. The more pastoral, nomadic, decentralized, contemporary kinds of political entities were illiterate or had very limited forms of written communication, whereas writing seems to have allowed for not only more complicated commercial relationships, which is where it seems to have begun as a way to record debts, but also to allow for an imperial bureaucracy. Writing allows for imperial organization. It also allows for the creation of a class of scribes or bureaucrats, because of course, not everybody is literate. You don't get to situations where very many people are literate until the 20th century. It's when writing becomes and reading become general, arguably, that something like mass politics or even democracy in a mass sense become possible. Literacy has existed for, 5,000 years plus, but for almost all of that 5,000 years, it has been the property of a very, very small number of people, scribes, bureaucrats, priests. So writing allows for the creation of organizational power. So empire is economic, it's about exploitation. Empire is organizational, it's about a center that is organizationally superior to the places it conquers, but it's also about legacy. There's a symbolic aspect. Okay, so there was a powerful antique notion of the translation of empire, where the notion was that there was one empire, it was replaced by another empire, it was replaced by another empire. So you would have an Akkadian empire, then you might have a Persian empire, an Assyrian empire. And then we get to the Greeks. For many people, the Greeks would be the enlightened contrast with these early empires. Whereas these early empires, from the Greek point of view, were barbarian and despotic and their learning was limited. The Greeks, actually the 4th century Greeks, the Greeks were something else. The Greeks were democrats. The Greeks were the founders of science and math and so on. Now, upon inspection, this breaks down pretty quickly. It was the Mesopotamians who did much of the heavy lifting when it comes to math and astronomy. But there's a very specific point with the Greeks which I want you to grasp. It is true, of course, that in some of the Greek city-states, there was democracy. It's a cliche, but there's a reason why we use a Greek word for democracy. However, democracy in Greek city-states, where they had it, was a matter for the citizens. And there are two points about the citizens that I want you to think about when we think about blurring now the notion between a republic and an empire, or when we think about this larger historical problem of how you do a democracy which is not imperial. The first thing to think about is that inside a Greek city-state, not everybody was a citizen, right? The women, obviously not. The slaves, obviously not. And not even all of the non-slaves. So the citizens were a minority. They were a voting minority. They did, in fact, have debates. They did, in fact, model and exemplify some of the things that we think of as positive about democracy. But the citizens were a limited class of the population of a city-state. That's the first thing I want you to notice. The second thing I want you to notice is that to be a citizen meant that you were allowed to colonize other places. One of your rights as a citizen was to colonize places beyond your own city-state. And of course, from your point of view as a citizen, that is a very important right. That could be a very nice thing for you to do. However, it illustrates very nicely the connection between democracy and empire. The people who have the right to vote are the same people who have the right to take land when there's conquest. Those things in Greece were integrally, organically connected. This brings us to Rome. So Rome is, at least in the English-speaking world, Rome is the paradigmatic empire. Rome is what brings us this binary opposition between republic and empire, which is so important in our language and perhaps in our practice. Okay, what other very important idea does Rome bring us, students? Yeah, okay. Bigger, grander, yes, definitely true. The Senate, yes. The multi-chamberal parliaments, absolutely. But very broadly, when I say Rome, what do you think of? Yes. What happens to Rome? It falls. That's what I was looking for. Thank you. So Rome doesn't really fall, by the way. Rome is transformed by the people who come into Rome. People who are from today's Ukraine, Goths and Huns, transform the Roman Empire. They run it for a while by themselves. There is no moment when Rome falls. The reason why everyone loves the notion of the fall of Rome, and this is worth noticing again for today's politics, is that if Rome fell, then you get to have a very clear question about why it fell. And at the time, the popular answer was, it fell because of the Christians, because Rome had converted officially in the 4th century to Christianity. So a very popular answer at the time was, Rome falls because of the Christians. The Christians made us weak. The Christians led us to abandon the proper gods. We weren't making the right sacrifices. It's the Christians' fault. But the point of this is that if something falls, then someone must be to blame. So today, when people talk about empires falling, it's usually not the Christians who are to blame, but in fact, it's usually the Christians who are doing the blaming, at least on our continent. But somebody has to be to blame. Who is to blame for the fall of the Roman Empire? Who is to blame for the fall of the United States? One of the things we have to know about empire is the way that we think about empire, implicitly or half explicitly, and how that affects the way we think about our own situation. And this is going to be, by the way, very relevant to Italian fascism and German National Socialism. The Roman Empire, even when it does cease to control West European politics, it continues for another 1,000 years in the East with its capital in Constantinople. The Roman Empire doesn't actually cease to exist until Constantinople is conquered by the Ottomans in 1453. So roughly 1,000 years on. Okay, so now let's take a step back. In these classical empires we've been talking about, the bodies of water were the Tigris and the Euphrates rivers, and the world ended at what we now call the Persian Gulf, or they were the Mediterranean Sea and the Black Sea. The Atlantic, which was just called ocean, was terrifying and unknown, right? So when the Romans conquered Britain and they went across the English Channel, they were touching ocean, and that was thought of being something which was incredibly courageous, like to the point of being foolhardy, because the Mediterranean everyone knew, and the Black Sea was very difficult, but it was familiar. But ocean, the Atlantic, was terrifying and unknown. And I'm noting this because this is going to be a major difference between the Romans, the Greeks, and everyone before, and then what is going to come next. Okay, so when Rome breaks, there is the emergence of Islam and Islamic states. And what that means is that the North African part of the Roman Empire breaks away and becomes something else. So Rome was an empire around the Mediterranean and further east. Christianity in Europe is something different because the Roman Empire converts to Christianity, but then after the Roman Empire ceases to control Western Europe, the Northern African part becomes Muslim, mostly. There are big exceptions, of course. Christians in Egypt, Jews, of course. But in general, Northern Africa, which had been part of Rome and securely Christian, becomes something else. And so the story of European empire, or the story really of the creation of Europe, is the story of north of the Mediterranean. And I mention this just because it's a huge historical break. This whole notion of Europe, which may seem permanent and age-old and so on, has to do with the break between Islam and Christianity, which happens around the time that Roman power is ceasing to function. So after Roman power ceases to function, Christianity continues to spread northward into Europe, even when Roman power is no longer a factor. And this leads to the creation of a number of early medieval European kingdoms. The creation of these European states, which were in rivalry among one another, led to a reaction in the north on the part of the people that we call the Vikings. And the Vikings are the people from Europe who carry out the first, let's call it, mini-globalization. The Vikings from roughly the year 750 to roughly the year, let's say, 1100, are present in Greenland, Iceland, of course, Scandinavia, where they're from, all the way through Europe and into much of Asia and the Middle East, and also a bit in Northern Africa. In one way or another, for those 400 or 500 years, Scandinavians, with their maritime technology, are able to spread around the world. That is the forerunner of the major European age of exploration. The difference between this and the previous empires is that in the coming European age of empire, exploration is going to go across ocean, across the Atlantic Ocean, across the Pacific Ocean. That's going to be the main difference. The primary causes of this have to do with disease technology and the Ottoman Empire. The period of the Black Death begins in 1346 and wipes out roughly a third of the European population. And in the recovery from the Black Death, there's also a major economic revival and economic transformation. The second thing which happens has to do with the year 1453. In 1453, the Ottoman Empire takes Byzantium. This has a huge effect on world trade. Up until that time, the main way that Europeans could trade with the world was a land route, which would go from Europe in various ways across the Near East or across the steppe into China, into East Asia. When the Ottoman Empire takes Constantinople in 1453, Constantinople is, of course, today Istanbul. This is one of the last steps in the creation of a vast Near Eastern and European empire, which now controls the trade routes to China. Okay, so 1453 is a turning point in economic history for this reason as well. And then the final thing which happens is that the Hundred Years' War in Europe come to an end in 1453 as well. Okay, so in 1453, Europe is recovering from war. Europe is recovering from plague, and the major trade route to the rest of the world has been blocked by the Islamic Ottoman Empire. In addition to the technology of improved ships and navigation, those are the factors which allow for the exploration of the world and the Age of Empire, which is our major subject. Okay, so to jump ahead to what this means, the main thing which happens now is that five quite small European countries come over the course of the next 400, 500 years to control or to at least dominate, establish some kind of form of economic or political hegemony over much of the rest of the world. Tiny countries come to control huge swaths of the world by way of maritime power. And what's different about these empires from previous empires is that they depend upon ships crossing oceans, and they are not contiguous. So the British Empire, the Dutch Empire, the Portuguese Empire don't necessarily touch one another. Okay? That may seem like a small thing, but it's something which is enabled by the global scale. Other empires are going to join this, but our main players here are going to be these small European countries. This all begins with an attempt, as I said, to reestablish trade. What do you do to get to Asia if you can no longer walk or take a horse? Well, there are two possible ways. You can go down around Africa, which is what Vasco da Gama does in 1494, or you can head west across ocean, right, across the Atlantic, and that's what Christopher Columbus did in 1492. In both cases, the motivation was trade. It was to get to markets that people already knew existed in Asia. In both cases, the consequence was the creation of empires in the New World, as it was called, because what we now call North America and South America were not known to Europeans, and also in Africa, as Europeans go around Africa, and also in Asia. So the first two countries who were successful in this are the Portuguese, number one, and the Spanish. The Portuguese and the Spanish both control, reach, and control large parts of what's now South America. Spain destroys other empires, the empires of the Aztecs and the Incas. There were roughly 10 million people in these domains, and roughly 90% of them are killed. The Portuguese control what's now Brazil and other parts of South America, but the Portuguese also, because they go around the Cape, they go around Africa, they make their way to India, they manage to establish colonies and trade presence in Africa and in Asia as well. In the late 16th century and 17th century, the Dutch and their East India Company largely supplant the Portuguese in Asia. For a time, it's the Dutch who were the major maritime power in the world. And this, by the way, is an example of a phenomenon which I'm going to mention now in case I forget to mention it later. There are lots of nice little European countries now. And, you know, like Belgium or like the Netherlands, they may not remind you in the first conversation that they used to have incredibly advanced and exploitative imperial relationships with much of the world. And I'm just noting that, right? Because like in this post-imperial world, one of the things which happens in Europe in general is that all the European countries go back to, oh yes, well, we've always been like little tiny countries in Europe, and mainly, you know, we've been nice to each other, except for those world wars. And the world wars were a bad thing, but we've learned from them. And what doesn't happen very often in European history is connect those world wars to a world of empire, of which they were the last stage, incidentally. And in the Second World War is in large measure an attempt to recreate something like an empire, right, on these models. The Dutch are just a wonderful example of this, because if you go to the Netherlands and you go to art museums, you see this spectacularly good art, which is largely about trade and ships and the nice things that bourgeois households get because of this trade, and that amazing art is all a result of this moment, but it's now within a national framework somehow, right? It's a Dutch art museum. It's not a museum of the Netherlands and the world. It's a Dutch art museum. The same goes, you know, for Belgium. What could the Belgians have possibly done wrong? Well, they established one of the most extraordinarily exploitative relationships in the history of the modern world with Congo. But when you get to a Belgian art museum, everything is framed in a national way, and it's hard to understand what these relationships actually are.
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0: Okay. Slavery. It's important to understand that, so far as we can tell, slavery has been present from the beginning, and that political organizations have tended to be in the business of enslaving people and selling them. We're trading them for something shiny. This goes back way before the world empires that I'm talking about. So there will be changes in slavery when it becomes a global phenomenon. But in order to understand the global phenomenon, it's also important to recognize that slavery is present essentially everywhere you look in history until quite recently. And sadly, even in the modern world, it's much more present than one would like to think. But in the histories of smaller states and larger states, you see that there's a very distinct moment often where some sort of clan finds a way to enslave people around them and to sell them for something that they want. And this is a fairly universal tendency in modern world history. What happens then is that sometimes these enslaving relationships become more profitable when someone else comes into the picture who creates an external demand for slaves. A very important example of this is the case of Eastern Europe in the 700s and 800s and 900s, when the Vikings from Scandinavia, they made a tremendous amount of profit by going into what is now northwestern Russia, the Baltics, Belarus, and Ukraine, and enslaving people at scale, and selling them southwards by way of intermediaries to Islamic empires who had demand for the people who we might now see as Europeans were trading other Europeans into Asia for silver. This is just one example, though, of a general phenomenon. If my clan is enslaving your clan, and then it turns out that there's a lot of money to be made, I will keep enslaving your clan, and I will do it more ambitiously in order to make that money. And this is just a pattern, unfortunately, which is general. What happens with, let's call it globalization, is the technology of movement becomes more impressive. Then the technology of the slave trade also becomes more impressive, and people are carried for longer and longer distances to make these profits. I say all of this because if we don't understand that slavery was already a well-established form of human activity before we get to the Age of Empire, we can't really understand how slavery becomes so important, because these are transitional stages. So now we'll get to the global history of slavery, which largely has to do with Africa and the New World. Okay, a couple of things about Africa. So the first thing is that in Africa in the 19th century, there was a state system. That state system had largely survived the first few centuries of European colonialism. Because in contemporary discussions of slavery, what often happens is people say, oh, well, the Europeans, they did this terrible thing and they enslaved Africans. And yes, they did a terrible thing, they enslaved Africans. But you can only understand that if you know that slavery had been part of human history before that. It's not like they invented it, they just did it at a much larger scale. And then one of the counterarguments is, oh no, it was the Africans' fault, because look, the Africans enslaved one another. Yes, the Africans did enslave one another, and so did everybody else, pretty much over the course of human history, right? So one has to understand that, like, things get bigger, they grow to a larger scale, and the transatlantic slave trade is, you know, from a contemporary ethical point of view, an atrocity on a much larger scale than previous forms of slavery. But it can only exist because of the traditions and the political possibilities that were already there. Okay, so what happens then is that slavery, which had been a Black Sea phenomenon, a Mediterranean phenomenon, suddenly becomes an Atlantic phenomenon as the technology changes and as the possibilities change. And much of the slaving takes place in Africa, with some Africans exploiting other Africans, or with often Arab slave traders organizing things, but for what is now a much larger economic demand, which is in the New World. Many of the things which are coming from the New World, and for which human beings will be enslaved on the scale of millions, are not, strictly speaking, necessary. They're things that we enjoy. And I just mention this because, like, enjoyment and pleasure are always important factors in human history, and they're not necessarily the ones that we're the most self-aware about. And so, like, the things that we're addicted to, the things that we really like, the things that start to seem necessary to us, those may be the engines of dramatic changes, even though we don't necessarily notice it because, oh, this is just something that I like. In order to see how this all works, the cruelty and the oppressiveness and the mass death and trauma involved in slavery has to do with trade in things like sweeteners, sugar, right, molasses, things that made life more pleasant, but which weren't necessarily, strictly speaking, necessary. So with the opening of the Atlantic and with all of the money which could be made in the New World, slavery then becomes a much larger phenomenon. It becomes a much more African phenomenon. And the key centuries here are the 17th and the 18th century. For the colonization of Africa, though, there's an irony of the slave trade, and that is this. In the 17th and 18th centuries, when the slave trade becomes tremendously important for the Spanish, the Portuguese, and then later for the English colonizers of the New World, during that period, the trade with Africa in human beings is largely on the coasts. So it would be on the coasts that the Europeans would interact with whoever was providing them with the slaves, right? This did not require any penetration of the African continent. So during the slave trade, of course, slavery exacerbated, worsened, in some cases brought down interior African political units, but the contact points were on the coast. And I have to set this up because there's an irony which I need you to understand now. Over the course of the 18th century, some of the important European states abandoned slavery and the slave trade. France in 1794, the British in a longer process from 1807 to 1833, the Ottoman Empire in the third quarter of the 19th century. Over the course of the 19th century, most European powers cease to allow the slave trade and then eventually emancipate slaves or make slavery illegal. What happens then is that the European trade with Africa, which had been in slaves on the coast, becomes a penetration of Africa for other goods. So it's the end of the slave trade, which is a precondition for what becomes the race, what's called the race for Africa, in the last quarter of the 19th century, where Europeans become aware of other resources. The ivory trade was hugely important in all of this, but also palm and oils. And so things that people need, but also things that people wanted, become the subject of a more and more thorough European penetration of Africa over the course of about two decades, the 1880s and the 1890s at the end of the 19th century. And this is post-slave trade. It's what happens after the slave trade is over. This brings us to Britain and France. The last two major world powers in chronological order are the British and the French. Then, of course, Canadian history is all about the contest between the British and the French and how that turns out. So the first English colonies are quite late, relatively speaking, in North America, the 1580s or so. The British are in the shadow of the Dutch until pretty deep into the 17th century. The point where British and French preponderance was decided was the Seven Years' War of 1756 to 1763, after which Canada and India both shift to being chiefly under British hegemony. And then it's also in North America where you have, in the American War of Independence in 1776, the first European-on-European anti-colonial struggle. There will be others after that. The American Revolutionary War is an interesting example of European settlers who are revolting against the main European power, which is Great Britain, using what we would now call an anti-colonial line of argumentation. I mean, it's not just important because it begins the history of the United States, and with the British removed, so after not so much the Revolutionary War, but after the War of 1812, the British are essentially removed from the United States part of the North American continent, which allows the Americans to proceed very quickly westward over the course of the 19th century, very quickly westward across the Pacific. So it's important for that reason. But it's also important for the reason that I mentioned earlier with respect to the Greeks. So the American founders were students of Greece and Rome. They were Enlightenment thinkers. And you can see in the early American state the same tension, broadly speaking, that one sees in Athens or in the Greek city-states. Namely, that yes, unlike the British Empire, the United States of America was established as a constitutional republic where the predominant political condition was meant to be a condition of citizenship. However, it reproduces, roughly speaking, it reproduces the condition that one finds in ancient Greece, which is, yes, we are citizens, we're not subjects of a king, but not everybody is a citizen, and there's slavery. The arguments that Americans made on behalf of slavery were very often precisely that the Greeks had slaves and the Romans had slaves, and it's an integral part of having a republic or a democracy to have slavery. The debates in the 1840s and 1850s leading up to the Civil War, those kinds of arguments were very often made. And they were made after the Civil War, and in fact, they're being made today as well. That, so yes, it's a republic and there are citizens, but not everybody is a citizen. Women obviously can't vote. People without property can't vote. And of course, slaves can't vote. That's the starting condition of the American Republic. And I say this because republic and empire, it's a binary conceptually, but it's not necessarily a binary in history. You can be a republic and you can also have imperial tendencies, right? And so the question is, can you actually get all the way to a republic? Can you, and if so, like, doesn't that require you understanding your own imperial history? So, I mean, again, I'll just toss this out as a possible connection to the events of the day. But when ICE is invading American cities now, does this not look like some kind of late-stage imperialism? Does it not look a little bit like an empire which, in addition to considering other countries it might invade and so on, is also having it out against its own history, where the people who identify themselves with the original settlers, which is what the word American can often mean in a white supremacist environment, that where the people who identify themselves with the original settlers are saying, well, the rest of you are not American, or the rest of you don't belong here. And I mean, I raise these questions, right? I mean, these are fresh things, and so there aren't clear answers. But might that not be one answer to the question of what happens after empire, which is that you just keep doing it? Now, I want to move to the European continent. And we're now reaching the point where some of this will start to have some more obvious relevance to what happens in the totalitarian 20th century. The French Revolution also bears within it a very obvious tension between the notion of a republic and an empire. That tension is expressed in French history in the alternation between the state forms of republic and empire, explicitly or implicitly. And from the beginning, it's expressed in the immediate transition from a revolution made in the name of creating a republic into the Napoleonic Wars. And the particular way that it comes out in French history is the notion that we are simultaneously liberating the entire French nation, and as we do that, we are bringing liberation to other people abroad, right? Which is, of course, a very attractive idea, that you can simultaneously free yourself, and part of freeing yourself is you create a mass army, and then that mass army goes out and defeats the noble, feudal, limited armies of other countries, and then what you're bringing to them is liberation. That is an appealing political idea. And it's a slightly different way that republic and empire can be connected from the very beginning. That if I have done such a wonderful job of liberating myself, I have had a national revolution, that makes me the lodestar, the example for everyone else. And if I'm invading them, I cannot possibly be doing anything else besides liberating them, because I have this political knowledge which no one else has. And so the early 19th century, the Napoleonic Wars, reveal that particular way of doing a politics of republic, which can also feel like a politics of empire. Napoleon, of course, said that he was out to clear empire away from Europe. And he did defeat empires, and he did destroy ancient entities like the Holy Roman Empire in the middle of Europe, which had existed for centuries and centuries. He did do those things, and then he put his brothers-in-law in charge. Putting your brother-in-law in power is not exactly the same thing as liberating people. The point, though, is the tension here. A republic is created, and the very first thing, or one of the very first things that republic does, is that it liberates other countries. Liberation, in quotes. And over the course of the 19th century, the French pioneer a version of politics, which will be called Bonapartism. Bonapartism means, I have come to power, and democratic reforms maybe are desirable, but they seem very difficult to me. But I have an idea, and that is I'm going to invade another country, okay? So I'm putting this a little bit cynically, but what Bonapartism means is that you take the attraction of democratic politics, but rather than going through the painstaking process of the democratization of your own society, you direct that energy at some other country. And by a kind of logical magic, the fact that you're intervening in another country in the name of democracy must mean that you yourself are a democracy. Because if you weren't, you wouldn't be intervening in their country in the name of democracy. Okay, there's a flaw in that logic, but it's a very powerful political logic. And it's pioneered by the French, but then it's taken up about a decade later in a slightly more cynical but interesting form by the Germans. What's special about the Germans? What's special about the Germans historically is that you'll notice they weren't on the list of those small European countries which had major world empires. The Germans do, in the 19th century, have a presence. They have a presence in the Pacific. They have two zones of colonization in Africa. but they do not take part in this major wave from the, let's say, the 1490s to the 1890s of European colonization of the New World, Africa, and Asia. There is no Germany, there is no German state until January of 1871, when the Germans defeat the French, and when they take this Bonapartist logic to the next level. And the Bonapartist logic, I say, we are a democracy, we are a republic, and therefore we're going to help other people become a democracy or a republic. What Bismarck does is that he takes the democracy part out. What he says is, we are a nation, and therefore it is our destiny to bring together everyone who belongs to our nation inside Europe. That, again, it can seem progressive because you're saying, I'm bringing the nation together. But interestingly, what's missing from it is any notion of equality. The Bismarckian solution to German unification was to say, by way of military power and dramatic military victories, I'm going to solve the national question. And the victories were dramatic. The defeat of the Habsburg monarchy first, the defeat of the French later on. These were dramatic military victories which allowed one German state, Prussia, to become the center of a larger unification project, which is completed in the Hall of Mirrors in Versailles in January 1871. The point is that what Bismarck does, and this is his major innovation, and this is also very pregnant, has consequences of the future, is that he says, I'm going to unify the nation by way of military force. It's the military force which becomes the crucial thing. There's actually no notion that it has anything to do with democracy for anybody. It's just the nation. So the category of the nation replaces the category of the republic or of a democracy. Bismarck doesn't claim to be founding a democracy. He's against it. What he's doing is he's establishing a Reich. He's establishing an empire. But it's an empire for the German people, right? The German word for empire, which is Reich, becomes the name of the German state. It doesn't even pretend to be a republic or to be a democracy. So that is the imperial logic coming home. And it's coming home in a very important place, which is Germany. Because Germany, by the end of the 19th century, it's surpassing the English to becoming the most important industrial power in the world. And so the logic of German unification is also partly a logic of markets, and the logic of German imperialism after German unification is also going to be partly a logic of markets. There are a few things that I want you just to catch from all of this. The first is that this has largely been a history of small European domains who, for a period, controlled large parts of the globe. Portugal, Spain, the Netherlands, England, Belgium to some extent, these countries end up controlling for quite a long time much of the world. And second point, this is how globalization happened. I think in general when we say or hear the word globalization, we think of something universal or we think of something out of time. But this globalization was a historical process which took roughly half a millennium. And that is the globalization that we had. We can't go back and make a different globalization. The globalization that we had and have was an imperial globalization. That is how it happened. And it's the one from which we work when we start in the 20th century or the 21st. Third point, I want you to notice the difference between the land empires and the sea empires. They are different, and they tend to be different structurally because in a land empire, there's usually a center, and then you have a gradual spread or a gradual decline of prestige and wealth as you go away from the center. So the Ottoman Empire, Istanbul is the center. In the Russian Empire, Petersburg is the center. There's a center, and then there's a kind of fading away. And that fading away also concerns identity, and this is typical. Who is a Russian, right, is a question that the Russians have a terrible time, in fact, have not figured out. And part of that has to do with the legacy of a land empire, where the changes from one tribe, one clan, later one nation to another can seem more gradual. In a maritime empire, that's not the case. If you're the British later controlling India, you have a very clear idea who you are, who you're cooperating with and educating, and the much larger everybody else. It's not gradual the way that it is with a land empire. And this also means that practically, when a maritime empire breaking up has a kind of clarity that a land empire breaking up might not have. So when the British and the French, when they lose their possessions, those possessions are gone. I mean, there might be a moment of, you might struggle for them, right? When the Dutch lose Indonesia after the Second World War, they fight, they try to keep it, right? But once they've lost it, they've lost it. Whereas in a land empire, if you lose some territory in the border regions, there's always the thought that perhaps we could get those back, right? Because it's just right next door to us. Whereas when you're the French and you lose Vietnam, the notion that you're gonna go back to Vietnam seems pretty distant. But you get my point. When it's a maritime empire and you lose and you're pushed out, it's a much more distant prospect that you're gonna return. Whereas with a land empire, you're always thinking, well, you know, it's just right there, I can see it, and it was just ours. Okay, so that's a structural thing. And that structural thing brings me into a contingency, which I want you to understand, because it's crucial for what happens in the history of the 20th century, and that is the nature of the First World War. The First World War is a world war because the contestants are world powers. The horrifying scale of destructiveness of the First World War has to do with the fact that the powers concerned are able to gather wealth and also to a considerable extent humans from all over the world. And then in a terrible 4 years, they bring that wealth and those humans together and they fight this war on a very small bit of territory. And that's a general description of the horror of the First World War. In terms of the outcome of the First World War, land empires lose and maritime empires win. The Germans lose, the Ottomans lose, the Russians, they also lose in the sense that their state breaks up and they have a revolution. And the maritime empires, the British and the French, they win. Okay, and that's just a contingent fact. And it's an important contingent fact because it means that while you have one kind of decolonization, right, what happens to the Ottoman Empire? What happens to the Russian Empire? The question of decolonization for the British and the French possessions doesn't really arise until after the Second World War. And the fact that Germany loses is relevant to the rise of National Socialism. And so this is, I think, where I wanted to leave you, except with one final thought. And in some way or another, we've covered a

0: for centuries. It was normal. So whatever sense of normality you have about this thing that we have now, try to empathetically imagine that they had that sense about empire. And perhaps in a much more deep-rooted way, because whatever we have now has not lasted for very long, whereas empire, a world of empire, had been going on for half a millennium. And so that means that if you think about the life trajectories of, let's say, a Hitler, it's not surprising that Hitler grew up reading fictional stories about the American West. It's not surprising that Hitler imagined that Germany should be a world power the way that the British were a world power, because that was normal. That was the way that things were. It's also not surprising that when Lenin thinks about communism, he thinks about it not on a national scale, but on a world scale, because that was a perfectly logical way to approach the problem. There's a reason why Lenin thought that if there was going to be a revolution, it could be and indeed had to be a world revolution. And that was because globalization had been created by 400 or 500 years of empire. So the very different kinds of ideologies in the period after the First World War, they're not just ideologies which are, you know, self-consistent or contradictory or different from one another or mirroring one another. They also have to do with a biographical experience. And the biographical experience is growing up in the 1880s or 1890s, or early 20th century, in a world of empire, in what, so to speak, had always been a world of empire, and then passing through the First World War and seeing many of those empires come down, and then imagining what could come next. And there are different answers to that question of what can come next after empire. Equality is one answer. Another empire is another answer. There are different kinds of answers, but to see the 20th century and the 21st, we have to set the stage in this way. All right, thank you very much.
1: 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Joe Rich is our general manager and editor. I'm David Barsamyan. 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
2: Over the years, Pastor Thomas has served in numerous ministry and leadership capacities, including associate pastor, youth director, and youth pastor, while helping develop ministries designed to reach and disciple the next generation. Today, Pastor Thomas continues to preach, teach, mentor, develop leaders, and speak to churches, organizations, and communities. Whether speaking from a pulpit, working with young people, developing leaders, or serving the community, his message remains consistent. God created you intentionally. Your life has purpose, and you were made to make an impact. Now, let me say what's not on this paper. This man of God loves God, and he loves people. He has a passion that he wants to continue to let God use him to the fullest. I'm a witness to that. I've been running this race a long time, y'all. It wasn't until I got to New U Church under this man's leadership that I really was able to develop the person that you see in front of you. Yes, coming to church is only part of it. Being a part of a congregation is only part of it. Yes, we still need solid leaders, people that love God and are able to walk with you in some of your hardest times, because you're still a development. We are still getting there. Salvation is a journey. It's not a destination. So that's just the first step. Yes, so when this man of God steps up to the pulpit, you're going to hear someone who has been set aside, consecrated for God, for his glory. A man who loves people and doesn't mind getting up here and telling you how it is.
3: Yes, sir.
2: We want you to walk out of here different than you came in.
3: Yes,
2: so when the man of God gets up, be prepared to hear the word of God from the voice of the man of God. Yes, amen?
4: Amen.
3: Amen.
4: Yes, sir. Yes, sir. Yes, sir. Yes, sir.
5: Praise the Lord, saints.
6: Hallelujah.
5: Praise the Lord, saints. Praise
6: the Lord.
5: Hallelujah.
6: Hallelujah.
5: I'm grateful to be here today at New Free Will Baptist Church.
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5: As we drove up, we were excited to get here, excited to be with you all today. And so I'm going to thank Pastor Burnett in his absence for trusting me. Trusted us to be here today. We're very grateful to be here, as I said a moment ago. Giving honor to God, who is the head of my life.
3: Yes,
5: to Pastor and Lady Burnett. To Bishop King James Underwood.
6: Yes, sir.
5: Hallelujah. To Pastor Melinda Carr.
8: Yes.
5: Yeah. To Minister James Stepback. King. Yeah. I've watched a couple of streams, and I know your nickname, and I heard you, brother, when you like, well, how did I get that nickname, Stepback? Like, where did that come from? So, y'all, when y'all see y'all pastor, let them know I need a nickname too. I need a nickname. I need one of those. But Prophet Norman and I know Pastor Burnett from the Total Productive Men's Network. And so that's how we became friends several years ago. Lady Renette and Pastor Renette joined us down in Shiloh to visit us. And so we're grateful to have the opportunity to return the favor, so to speak, and visit you guys. I want to give a shout out to my wonderful wife, Shantae, who is unable to be here today. She's holding down the fort in Shiloh at New U Church along with our team. Tuesday will be our 10-year wedding anniversary.
3: All right.
5: So I'm grateful to God for my wonderful wife who keeps me going. Thank you, sir. I've already said his name a few times, and Minister Kenny has already bigged him up a couple of times. I'm also going to recognize Prophet Carl Norman, who is here with me today. Thank you, brother. Appreciate everything that you do. Yeah. So again, we're excited to be here. If I seem to be going too fast, you heard my bio. I was in the military, but I'm from Long Island, New York. So sometimes I might speak a little bit quick, and I might say some words that you're like, what did he say? you're trying to catch the way I pronounce or enunciate words. That's why, because I still got a lot of Long Island in me. So yeah, anyhow. Now, I don't know the traditions of the house, but when I read the foundational scripture today, do you guys mind standing for that word? You don't have to stand yet, but when we get there, I want to make sure that we honor God. My main thing is that we honor God. He's so good. He's so kind to us. And for us not to honor him would be problematic. Prior to us getting into the word, I have a custom in which it's kind of like a confession. So you guys will repeat after me. Everybody okay with doing that?
8: Amen.
5: All right. So what we're going to do is I'll say it and then you'll repeat it. So say this with me. Say the Bible.
6: The Bible
5: is God.
6: Is God
5: speaking to me.
6: Speaking to me.
5: The Bible.
6: The Bible
5: is God.
6: Is God
5: speaking to me.
6: Speaking to me.
5: The Bible.
6: The Bible,
5: which is the written word of God.
6: Which is the written word of God.
5: Is God.
6: Is God
5: speaking to me.
6: Speaking to me.
5: Speak, Lord.
6: Speak, Lord.
5: I will listen.
6: I will listen.
5: And obey.
6: And obey.
5: Because I'm a doer of the word.
8: Because I'm a doer of the word.
5: And not just a hearer.
6: And not just a hearer.
5: I am.
6: I am
5: who the Bible says I am.
6: Who the Bible says I am.
5: I can do.
6: I can do
5: what the Bible says I can do.
6: What the Bible says I can do.
5: And I can have.
6: And I can have
5: what the Bible says I can have.
6: What the Bible says I can have.
5: In Jesus' name.
6: In Jesus' name.
5: Amen.
6: Amen.
5: Now, if you don't mind, put your hands together. Give God glory in this place. He's a good God. Hallelujah. He's a faithful God. Hallelujah. Glory to God. I love the Lord. So if you don't mind, stand to your feet. Our foundational scripture for today's message is going to be found in Romans chapter 12, verses 1 through 2. And we're utilizing the King James Version this morning. Many of you are familiar. Prophet Carl is going to read that for us.
9: Okay. Amen. You have to say amen.
6: Amen.
9: And you tell me, wait, I'll wait. All right, no one waiting. The Word of God says in the King James Version, Romans 12, starting at the first verse, I beseech you, therefore, brethren, by the mercies of God, that ye present your bodies a living sacrifice, holy, acceptable unto God, which is your reasonable service. And be not conformed to this world, but be ye transformed by the renewing of your mind, that you may prove what is that good and acceptable and perfect will of God. You heard the word in the ear. God bless.
6: Hallelujah.
5: You can have your seats. Be seated. I would like to submit to you a title for today, The Real Cost of Victory.
8: Sir.
5: The real cost of victory. I don't know if we have any note takers, but write that title down. The real cost of victory. Jesus paid the price for salvation. We, everybody point to themselves, we pay the price of discipleship. Jesus paid the price for salvation. We pay the price of discipleship. A documentary gave a homeless man $100,000 with no strings attached. Imagine that. 6 months later, it was all gone. What happens when an unhoused person is given $100,000? In 2005, filmmakers gave Ted, a California resident, $100,000 and free financial advice while a camera crew recorded what happened. At first, his life improved. He moved into a hotel, then an apartment, and finally found stability. But as the money disappeared, he rejected expert advice, trusted only his instincts, and eventually returned to living under a bridge. The experiment showed that money can create opportunity, but without the habits needed to manage it, that opportunity can disappear just as quickly.
8: What a word.
6: Yeah, tell it.
5: Ted received an opportunity his habits weren't prepared to sustain. If you're taking notes, you should write habits down because it's going to be important. And I wonder whether that's where some believers are today. Jesus has already won the victory. We've been given forgiveness. We've been redeemed. We've been given the Holy Spirit. But we're trying to live in a new reality with old habits.
6: Tell it.
5: I'm going to let you digest that for a moment.
10: Yes, sir. Yes, sir.
5: I think Christians sometimes are averse to telling themselves the truth. We are averse to being honest with ourselves. Therefore, my thesis for today is, why do people who genuinely love Jesus still struggle? It's not because Jesus isn't powerful. It's not because the devil is too strong. I want you to hear me today. Often it's because we want victory without paying its daily cost. Mm-hmm. Daily. Everybody wants resurrection, but nobody volunteers for crucifixion. Mm-hmm. Everybody wants the crown, but few embrace the cross. So today we're talking about the real cost of victory.
6: Yes, sir.
5: Prophet Carl already warned y'all. I'm gonna do what I do. I'm gonna do what I do. I got 3 points and I'm gonna get out y'all way because y'all already tired of me. I got 3 points and I'm gonna get out y'all way. See, victory requires daily surrender.
6: Daily.
5: Somebody say daily.
6: Daily.
5: Victory requires daily surrender. You can't just show up and expect to have victory and you ain't put no work in. You can't just show up and expect for everything to go your way. You ain't did your due diligence. See, in Luke chapter 9, verse 23, Jesus said to the crowd, if any of you wants to be my follower, you must give up your own way and do what?
11: Take up
5: your cross. How often?
6: Daily.
5: Daily. And then do what? Follow him.
6: That's right.
5: Come on. Not every week.
11: Book,
5: not every month.
11: Yeah,
5: not your New Year's resolution.
6: No.
5: He say daily.
11: Yes, sir.
5: He say daily.
6: Yes,
5: you got to do this daily.
6: Yes,
5: and you got to follow him daily.
6: Mm-hmm.
5: Not when you feel like it.
6: Mm-hmm.
5: Not when the stars align.
6: Mm-hmm.
5: Not when you got enough money in your pocket.
6: Mm-hmm.
5: He say do this how often?
6: Daily.
5: Yes,
11: sir.
5: And when he say this, he ain't playing about it. He ain't just, you know, throwing random stuff out there. He say do it daily because he know that's what it's going to take. This is the real cost of victory. See, victory begins with surrender. Victory begins with surrender. You don't start at victory. You start at surrender. You start at surrender. I feel like Christians spend more time rebuking demons than living for Christ. We waste our time rebuking demons instead of just living for Christ.
6: Mm-hmm.
5: So how does a person give up his own way? Take up her cross and follow Jesus.
6: Mm-hmm.
5: Every morning in prayer, you got to ask, what must die today?
6: My God.
5: Every morning, what must die today? You also need to ask, what must I surrender today? What decisions are going to honor Christ? I'm not asking you to put yourself out there, but are these similar questions to what you ask yourself?
6: Mm.
5: Now, I'm going to admit, I don't ask these questions every day. I don't. I should. I don't. And that's part of why I'm the one delivering this message.
6: Mm-hmm.
5: Because believe it or not, most preachers that hold this microphone, the Holy Spirit has already preached this message to us.
6: Yes,
5: and then
6: sir.
5: We, in turn, get to share it with you.
11: Come on, man. Yes,
6: come on.
5: So this whole idea of daily was for Larry first.
11: Uh-huh.
5: Okay?
6: Mm-hmm.
5: It was for Larry first.
6: Mm-hmm.
5: Victory begins with surrender.
6: Yes, sir.
5: This is not in my notes. I just want to ask you a hypothetical. Have you ever decided to do something your way instead of God's way and then found out later, man, I should have did it God's way?
11: Come on, man. Come on, man.
5: If I'm being totally transparent, if I'm being totally honest, hey, when I chose to do it my way, it did not work out the way I wanted it to. It did not work out the way I envisioned it in my mind. Had I just done what the Lord told me to do, when he told me to do it, it would have worked out the way he said it was going to work out. But Larry, in Larry's brilliance, decides to do it Larry's way. And guess what? Now the Lord got to dig Larry out of the hole that Larry put himself in. Is it just Larry or is it you too? God Almighty, help me today.
11: Preach,
5: man. Victory begins with surrender.
6: Yes, sir.
5: Point number two, and I told y'all I'm not going to be before y'all long, and I ain't front about that. You guys know, based on our scripture, you got to renew your mind.
6: Yes, sir.
5: You
6: got to
5: renew your mind. Romans
6: yes,
5: 12 and 2. Prophet Carl just read that for you. Don't copy the behavior and customs of this world. But let God, who? Let God,
6: uh-huh.
5: Not TV, let God,
6: yes,
5: not
6: God.
5: The
6: yes,
5: internet,
6: sir.
5: Let God,
6: yes,
5: not your girlfriend,
6: yes,
5: let God,
6: yes,
5: not
6: sir.
5: The community,
6: come on.
5: Let God,
6: yes,
5: not
6: sir.
5: The news, let God
6: yes,
5: transform
6: yes,
5: you into a new person
6: mm-hmm.
5: By doing what? By changing the way you think.
6: Yes,
5: sir. See, a lot of us don't realize this. We don't recognize this, but the results that we have in our lives are not random. The results that we have in our lives are based on the way that we think. Y'all don't want to say amen to that. That's okay. That's okay. It's true. It's true. It's true. The results that we have are based on the way that we think.
6: Amen.
5: And if we don't like the results that we have, then we're going to have to change the way that we think.
6: Yes, sir.
5: Some of you in the room might be familiar with this axiom. If you always do what you've always done, you will always get what you always got. If you always do what you've always done, you'll always get what you always got. If you don't like what you got, you got to change what you do. In order to change what you do, you got to change what you do. Your mind has to be renewed by the word of God.
6: Yes.
5: Hallelujah.
6: Yes,
5: yeah.
12: You win the book, sir.
5: Yes, Lord. Yes, Lord.
6: Yes,
5: Paul goes on to write, he says, then you will learn to know God's will for you.
6: Yes, sir.
5: Which is good and pleasing and perfect. Hallelujah. I love it. I love the Lord.
6: Yes, sir.
5: Many believers are stuck. They're saved and stuck. They're anointed and stuck. Why? Because many believers believe the lie instead of getting to know the truth.
6: Yes, sir. Tell it.
5: Who is the truth? Or what is the truth? Yes, Jesus. In John chapter 14, verse 6, Jesus declares, I am the truth. I am the way, the truth, and the life.
6: Yes, sir. Yes, he is.
5: He goes on to say, no one come to the Father except through me. There are no alternate ways to God. There are no alternative ways to God.
13: Yes, sir.
5: You can't wake up one day and decide, I think astrology is the way to God.
6: Mm-hmm.
5: I think Islam is the way to God. I think the Hebrew Israelites might be on to something. I think that's the way to God. No. Jesus is the way.
13: Come on,
5: Jesus is the truth.
13: Come on,
5: and Jesus is the life.
13: Yes,
5: hallelujah.
13: Yes, sir.
5: These alternate theories are going to get you messed up. Going to get you tripped up. Going to get you caught up. And then when you get caught up, what you going to do? Call on Jesus.
13: Come on, man. Come on, man.
5: When you could have called on him in the beginning. But you decided that you knew better. And you were going to try something else. Then when you try something else and that something else beat you upside the head, you start remembering what Big Mama taught you. What Auntie and them taught you. How Big Mama lived. And you was raised by Big Mama. You ate at Big Mama's house. I'm telling y'all my life. My grandmother was everything to me. I hung out at my grandmama's house all the time. My grandmama was the best cook. She was the sweetest person until I got on her nerve, and then she told me, Landon, go out there and get me a switch. If I go out there, I ain't coming back, Grandma. If I go outside, I'm not coming back inside. You can forget that. I love my grandma.
13: Yes,
5: I love my grandma.
13: I know that's right.
5: With everything, man.
13: Yes, sir.
5: And it took me until my adulthood to look back and realize and recognize that grandma lived right.
13: Yes.
5: Grandma lived right.
6: Yeah.
5: Grandma was the one that would hook me up with money. She would send me to the store with a list.
13: Yes, sir. Yes, sir.
5: Send me to the store with a list. She knew the people that owned the store and worked in the store.
13: Yes,
5: and she'd tell them, look, she write on the list. Now look, I don't have all the money, but I'll get you on Friday.
6: Mm-hmm.
5: I'm the one going in the store, and I feel embarrassed. She's like, I know these people.
13: Right.
5: Go do what I told you to do.
13: Yes, sir.
5: Have you ever been told,
13: yes,
5: go do what I told you to do?
6: Yes,
5: don't be asking no questions.
6: Yeah.
5: Go do what I told you to do.
6: Yes, sir.
5: That same thing that happens in the natural is what God is saying in the spirit. Go do what I told you to do.
6: Yes,
5: well, Lord, I don't know how it's going to turn out. Go do
13: what
5: I told you to do.
13: Sir.
5: I don't know those people. Those people don't know me. Go do what I told you to do.
6: Yes,
5: hallelujah.
13: Hallelujah.
5: When we don't listen to God, we buy the lie. We listen. We believe the lie. We believe lies like, I'll never change.
6: Mm-hmm.
5: This is just who I am.
6: Mm-hmm.
5: God can't use me. I've already failed.
12: That's it.
5: All of these things are lies from the pit of hell.
12: Yes, they are.
5: We're talking about the God that took a murderer and made him into a leader.
13: Talk to him. Did. Yes, sir.
6: Yes,
5: Couple of them.
13: Yes, sir. Yes, sir.
5: He took a murderer and turned him into a liberator of a nation.
6: Yes,
5: you mean to tell me your problem's going to hinder him from getting his glory?
13: Make you out your mind.
5: God can and will and does use anybody and everybody.
13: Yes, sir.
5: Why? Because he created everybody.
13: That's right.
6: Yes, he did.
5: Hallelujah.
6: Yes,
5: Paul says, be transformed. Not just, arbitrarily. However, by the renewing of your mind.
6: Yeah.
5: You have to be willing. Somebody say willing.
6: Willing.
5: You have to be willing to allow God to shape and mold your thinking.
6: Yes, sir. Yeah.
5: You can't come to God believing that you know everything.
12: Come on, sir.
5: Because if you know everything, then you might as well be God.
13: Come on, then.
12: You don't need him.
5: You don't need him.
12: Talk to him, sir.
5: Listen to me. If you know everything and God can't teach you nothing, then you God. Now, as you look at me, the light bulb just went off, and you realize how ridiculous that is. Like, hold up. I don't even want that responsibility. I don't even want the responsibility of, quote, unquote, being God. But when you come to that revelatory knowledge that you are not God, then the natural next step is surrender.
6: Surrender.
5: One of the reasons we put our hands up when we worship is because it's a visible sign of what? Surrender. It's a way to remind us of our heart posture.
12: Uh-huh.
5: It ought not just be where you physically surrender, but your heart got to surrender. Your heart got to surrender. Your heart and your mind got to surrender. You got to give up your will for His. And in order to do that, you have to spend time in His presence as we did around the altar.
13: Yes, sir. Yes, sir.
5: See, I need you to understand that prayer is communication with God, not just talking at God. Many of us just lob our petitions at heaven, and we never wait for the response.
13: Nope.
5: We never wait to hear what God is saying, which is why many believers don't even recognize the voice of God, because they don't give God time to say anything to them. We just yell at God. Now, here's the thing. I don't know about you, but when folk have yelled at me, I don't even want to hear them no more.
13: No, that's right.
5: First thing that comes to my mind is, who do you think you're talking to?
13: Yes, sir. Yes, sir.
5: Who are you talking to? You can't be talking to me. Not with that voice, you can't be talking to me. Now, I realize God is not me. I understand that. But just think about that. Think about that. The one who owns the galaxy, you gonna yell at him? Are you serious right now?
6: Help us. Yell it.
5: So you got to check your posture.
6: Yes, Lord. Yes, Lord.
5: When you go to the Lord.
6: Yes.
5: You gotta remember who you talking to.
13: Yes, sir.
5: My mama used to say, when I got out of hand, Larry, you better check yourself. Larry, you better check yourself. Because she would ask me real quick, who are you talking to? Now, y'all see how short I am? My mother is shorter than me. And the first thing out of her mouth is, who do you think you talking to?
12: Yes, sir.
6: Yeah. Tell
5: him. I realized real quick
6: that
5: I'm talking to someone who's in authority, and I need to change how I am speaking to this person.
6: Because
5: this person is not going to tolerate it for very much longer.
13: That's right. That's
5: who you think you're talking to is not a real question. Mm-hmm. Who you think you're talking to is an indicator that you better shut up. For I smack all them teeth out your mouth. That's what that is. I'm trying to help somebody there. Don't let your parents get to the place where they're asking you who you think you're talking to. Because once you've gotten to that place, you are in trouble. Paul says, be transformed by the renewing of your mind. We have to understand that victory isn't merely changing behavior. It's replacing lies with truth.
12: Yes, sir.
5: If you want to be a victorious Christian, if you want to live a victorious, quote-unquote, Christian life, You have to be able to replace lies with God's truth. In other words, you have to renew your mind through God's word.
6: Yeah.
5: We have God's word, we have the Holy Spirit, and we are permitted to be in God's presence. Mm. I don't know if we realize how valuable that is to be allowed in God's presence. We don't use this type of language very much any longer in the church, but I need us to understand, brothers and sisters, today that God is holy.
6: Yes, he is.
5: He is holy.
6: Yes, he is.
5: He's holy. And as such, in our quote-unquote natural state, we don't have the right to be in his presence. But because of Jesus, he gives us access to the throne room of God. It ain't because I'm so good, because quite honestly, I'm not good. Nowhere near. Nowhere near. Yes, I have the title of pastor. That don't mean nothing to God. That means absolutely nothing to God. It's because of Jesus that I have access. It's because of Jesus that I have forgiveness of sins. It's because of Jesus. Hallelujah.
13: Yes, sir. Yes, sir. Yes, sir.
5: And so we got to recognize who we talking to. Recognize who you talking to. Change your approach. Understand your posture. And also understand your place in his family. Now, brothers and sisters, I want you to understand this. You are not just believers, but you are sons and daughters of the Most High God. You are sons and daughters of the Most High God. You're not just some random kid on the block. You're the king's child. And so you have to understand your place in his family. When you come to him, he's not just God, he's not just Lord, but he's also Father.
6: Yes, he is.
5: When you recognize that he's Father, you approach him differently. You approach him differently. You approach him with a heart that says, yeah, I know I messed up, Dad. I know I messed up. I sure enough messed up. But I love you, and I know that you love me. And so I'm bringing myself to you with all of my sins and all of the things that I've done. And I'm not going to hide nothing no more. Because number one, I know that I can't hide nothing from you.
6: Tell it.
5: I can't hide nothing from you. You know everything. So instead of trying to hide stuff from you, I'm just going to confess it. I talk a lot about my family and my parentage. My mom taught me long ago, don't try to hide nothing from me. Just tell me the truth. Just tell me. 99% of the time, I already know what I'm asking you. I'm not asking you because I don't know.
6: Tell it.
5: I'm asking you to see what you're going to say.
6: Yes, sir.
5: Your Father in heaven is very much the same way. He already knows.
13: He already know.
5: So when he asks you, stop acting like you didn't do it.
13: Come on, man.
5: Lord, I did that. Please forgive me, Father. Mm-hmm. Forgive me, Lord, because of your kindness and your goodness. Forgive me.
6: Yes.
5: Not because I deserve it, but because of your goodness, because of your mercy. Because of your kindness, because of your love for me, forgive me.
6: Yes.
5: I thank you, Lord.
6: Thank you.
5: I thank you, Father, for forgiving me.
13: Yes.
5: I thank you for seeing the real me, so much so that I ain't got to hide from you.
6: Yes, Lord.
5: I don't have to pretend to be somebody that I'm not.
6: Yes.
5: I can be my real self with you and know that I'm accepted,
6: yes,
5: I'm known, and I'm loved.
6: Yes.
5: See, some people know you, but they don't really love you.
13: Talk to us, sir.
5: Some people pretend to accept you, but they really don't. They accept you to the point where they need you. But if they didn't need you, if they didn't need something from you, then they probably would not accept you.
6: Tell the truth. Tell the truth.
5: He don't need us.
6: Tell the truth.
5: But he want us. He don't need us. But he wants us. But see, even without you, he's still God.
14: Yes, he is.
5: Even without you, he's still God. Point number three, and I'm going to leave y'all alone. I know y'all tired of me. It's all right. I'm going to have to talk to Pastor Burnett. He done broke this dude up from Shiloh just saying all kinds of stuff. Just saying all kinds of stuff, man. Oh, man. We're talking about the real cost of victory. And point number three is this. The real cost of victory is we got to walk in community. We have to walk in community. And I know for some of us, we don't like that because we feel like the community done let us down. But here's what the word says. Hebrews chapter 10, verse 24 through 25. This is the English Standard Version. You guys know this to be true. Y'all know this verse. And when I read it, you're going to be like, I know what it say, but. All right. Hear me out. Hebrews, the writer, he writes, and let us consider how to stir up one another to love and good works, not neglecting to meet together, as is the habit of some, but encouraging one another, and all the more as you see the day drawing near. Now, what I like to do with my notes is I highlight things, I underline things, and I put things in script that I want to remember, things that are like critical to me. So in that scripture, I highlighted the phrase stir up. I highlighted the phrase stir up. Because sometimes I don't have it in me, and I need my brother to stir something up in me.
6: Yes,
5: sometimes I'm tired. Sometimes, look, can I be honest with you? Sometimes I'm frustrated with life.
6: Yes,
5: and so I need somebody to call me, message me, text me, and check on me and stir something up in me.
6: Yes, sir.
5: I don't buy the lie that the enemy tries to tell me that I'm good all by myself.
14: Right.
5: See, that's a lie from the pit of hell. He wants you to think that you're good by yourself. Here's why he wants you to think you're good by yourself. Because it's easier to beat your head in when you're by yourself. That's one of the strategies and tactics of any predator. They want you to be by yourself. Because they know that when you got company, when you got friends, when you got family, it ain't that easy to attack me with my friends. It ain't that easy to attack me with my brothers. It ain't that easy to attack me with my sisters. You try to attack me with my people, oh, it's going to be a fight. Show me
14: yes,
5: up.
14: Sir. Yes,
5: it's going to be a fight.
14: Yes,
5: it ain't easy to just pick me off. It's going to be some problems. Going to be some consequences. Going to be some repercussions.
6: Yes,
5: you try to attack me with my phone. Because we're not about to have it.
14: Yeah.
5: But by myself, you might have a chance.
14: Yes,
5: so he understands that he don't want you to get stirred up. The writer says, stir up one another.
14: Mm-hmm.
5: I love that phrase. The New Testament is full of one another's.
14: Yes, it is.
5: The other phrase that I emboldened was not neglecting.
14: Mm-hmm.
5: Not neglecting. Not neglecting to meet together. This is a push to understand that there's going to be some times where you don't feel like going to church.
14: Mm-hmm. Yeah.
5: Listen, I'm the pastor, and sometimes I don't feel like going to church. Can I be honest?
14: Yes, sir.
5: Listen, I know my assignment, and there's some Sundays.
14: Yeah.
5: I don't want to go. I don't want to go.
6: Yeah.
5: I'm the pastor. I don't want to go. So if one of my members is like, look, I didn't want to go today. I didn't want to be here today. Look, I understand. I ain't mad at you.
6: That's right.
5: But I'm going to encourage you to not neglect showing up. I even go so far as to say, listen, regular attendance is different for everybody.
14: Right.
5: So perhaps you can't be here all four Sundays in a month.
14: Right.
5: Perhaps you can only be here two Sundays in a month.
14: There.
5: Be there.
14: Come on. Come
5: be
14: on.
5: There.
14: Come
5: if
14: on.
5: You can only be
14: yes,
5: there
14: sir.
5: On two Sundays,
14: yes,
5: be
14: sir.
5: There.
14: Yes.
5: And when you get there,
14: yes.
5: act like you actually there.
14: Come on.
5: Yes. When you get there, praise the Lord.
6: Yes. Yes.
5: Don't need nobody to pump you up.
14: Yes.
5: Don't wait for nobody to prime you up. But be grateful that God allowed you to show up in the house of the Lord so you can praise him one more time in the company of your brothers and sisters. Don't act like, oh man, I got to do this again. No, you get to do this again.
14: Yes,
5: you
14: yes.
5: get to do this again.
14: Yes,
5: you
14: yes.
5: get to do this again. Listen to me. I had to have triple bypass surgery in 2018. and I was in that hospital recovering from that surgery, and I would look out the window and I would say to the Lord, Father, if you let me leave this building, if you heal me, I promise you I will serve you all the days of my life. I promise you. If you let me walk out these doors, I will serve you all the days of my life. I don't have to do this. He lets me do this. I get to do this. And because my mind has been renewed,
15: come on, sir.
5: I don't see it as a problem anymore. I don't see it as a burden anymore. I see it as a blessing now. Hallelujah. Glory to God. Glory to God. This ain't something that I have to do. But I get to do this. I get to glorify God. I get to praise God. I get to share his word. I get to love his people. Hallelujah. I get to represent the King of Kings and the Lord of Lords everywhere that I go. Everywhere that I go. Listen, you might be in environments where people don't care what your title is, but they want to know your God.
15: Right.
16: Yeah.
5: They don't care nothing about my title being pastor, but they want to know my God. Because they say stuff like, there's something different about you. Anybody ever said something like that to you? There's something different about you. Why is there something different about me? Because the Lord, hallelujah, has saved me, has healed me, has cleaned me up, has washed me whiter than snow.
16: Hallelujah.
5: There is something different about me. Not that I'm better than nobody, than anybody else, but I trust and believe I'm better off. I'm better off for having known Jesus. So while I might not be better than, I am certainly better off. Hallelujah. I also embolden the word encouraging. Encouraging. And then that phrase follows after one another. Encouraging one another. Because brothers and sisters, life is hard. Life is hard. Folks don't want to admit it, but life is hard, man. Life is so difficult. And because we know that it's difficult, we need to encourage one another.
16: Yes, Lord.
5: This is a spiritual weapon that we have in our arsenal, and it don't cost you nothing. All you got to do, you got a phone, text somebody. The Lord loves you.
15: Yep.
5: I love you.
15: Yep.
5: Text somebody, have a great day. Mm-hmm. On purpose. Just randomly, out of the blue. Don't want nothing from them. You know what I mean? Don't do that to folks. Don't text them something nice and then be like, hey, let me hold something. don't do that. Because then your credibility is like, man, don't do that. But just every once in a while, text somebody, message somebody, call them up. Nah, I mean, it ain't got to be every day. It does not have to be every day. But trust and believe your brothers and sisters need your encouragement. And when you do it like out the blue, when there's no specific reason for you doing it, it goes further. It has more weight with it. It has more power with it because it's like the Lord had to put me on your heart for you to do that.
16: Yes, Lord.
5: And
16: yes, Lord.
5: The reason that that's so powerful is because the enemy wants you to think that you're in this by yourself. He wants you to believe that no one cares about you and you are carrying the weight of the world by yourself. And many times, listen, maybe it's not you, maybe it's just me. Many times that message of it's just you and the weight of the world is on your shoulders comes at like right at the point where you're ready to make that decision to either give up or go on. Now imagine somebody messaging you and texting you that God loves you and you're about to have a breakthrough. Now it's like, wait a minute, the Lord has heard my prayer.
15: That's good.
5: And things are about to turn around for me. Hallelujah. When your mind catches hold of that message, you begin to see things differently. When you see things differently, you behave differently. When you behave differently, you get different results. Y'all ain't hearing me today. You ain't hearing me today. Glory to God. I'm trying to help somebody
15: today.
5: Ecclesiastes chapter 4. Verses 9 through 12. Again, these are very familiar scriptures. You guys know these. You Bible scholars know these. These are not obscure scriptures. The writer of Ecclesiastes says, two are better than one. Imagine
16: yes,
5: that.
16: Sir.
5: Because they have a good reward for their toil. For if they fall, one will lift up his fellow.
16: Yeah.
5: Listen to this next sentence. But woe to him who is alone when he falls. and has not another to lift him up.
17: Wow.
16: Get it.
5: But woe. I don't want to be in no situation where anything is woe. Personally, I don't like woe. Woe is not good. But woe to him who is alone when he falls and has not another to lift him up. Again, if two lie together, they keep warm. But how can one keep warm alone?
16: Tell it.
5: And though a man might prevail against one who is alone, two will withstand him. We just talked about that. A threefold cord is not quickly broken.
18: That's it. That's it.
17: Yes, the word.
5: I hope you are hearing what the Lord is saying today.
16: Yes, sir.
5: I hope you're hearing what the Lord is saying today. Absolutely. We need one another. And we are better together.
18: Yes.
5: We're better together.
18: Yes, sir. Yes, sir.
5: Now here, I also want you to hear what I'm not saying. I'm not saying that this is easy to do.
18: Nope.
5: It's not easy to do. But it doesn't have to be easy for you to do it. It doesn't have to be easy for you to do it. I want to encourage you with this. The more you do it, the easier it becomes.
16: Yes, sir.
5: The more you do it, the easier it becomes.
16: Yes, sir.
5: Initially, everything that we do is difficult. However, the more consistent, the more committed you are to doing it, the easier it becomes. So purpose in your heart and in your mind that I'm going to do it no matter how it feels. I'm not looking for good feelings all of the time. Not all the time. Because there are going to be some good feelings sometimes, but not all the time. If you base it predicated on feeling good, you're going to give up and quit. You're going to give up and quit. But if you do it as unto the Lord, you won't give up. You won't quit. Because you understand why you're doing it. Amen?
16: Amen.
5: The why is critical. The why is critical. Now hear this. The adversary's preferred target is isolated Christians.
18: Yes, sir.
5: Not his only target. His preferred target is isolated Christians. Peter, who we know to be an apostle of Christ Jesus, writes in 1 Peter 5, verse 8, be sober-minded, be watchful. Your adversary,
16: the devil,
5: prowls around like a roaring lion, seeking someone to devour.
16: Yes, sir.
5: In the animal kingdom, a lion is a what? Predator.
16: Devil.
5: A lion is a predator.
16: Yeah.
5: Predators separate prey from herd all the time. I mentioned this earlier. I hope you wrote it down. And as Prophet Norman noted, I'm striving to bring things back around because I don't want to just preach at you. I want you to get what God is saying.
16: Yes, sir.
5: Predators separate prey from the herd. I need you to hear this. God's church is more than a worship service. God's church is more than singing. God's church is more than shouting or dancing. The church is God's strategy for perseverance.
18: Let's go.
5: God's church is God's strategy for perseverance. This is part of why he say, don't neglect the gathering of the saints. In this place, you learn how to persevere. In this place, you learn brotherhood. In this place, you learn community. In this place, you learn forgiveness. In this place, you learn. You learn. You learn. It's not just a place where we come and sing. Sure, singing is a part of what we do here. It's not just a place where we dance. Yes, dancing is part of what we do here. But it's only a part of what transpires here. When we begin to see the church for what it truly is, we will understand the power that God has actually given us.
16: Yes, sir. Yes, sir.
18: Word.
16: Yes, sir.
5: When you understand the power that God has actually given you, you don't take it casually any longer. See, some of us approach this life of faith very casually. And I'm not condemning you, I'm just sharing, you know. I'm just trying to break it down. I'm not trying to come at you or anything like that. I need you to understand the difference between being casual and the real cost of victory.
18: Oh, that's teaching. That's teaching.
5: When you're casual,
18: it's
5: kind of like, you know, if I feel like going, I'll go. If I feel like being a part of Bible study, I'll be a part of it. If I feel like going to Sunday school, I'll be a part of Sunday school. However, when you have decided in your mind that you want to win in life, in other words, you want to be victorious, You have already made it up in your mind. You done put it on your calendar. I'm going to be at church on Sunday.
18: You're on somebody's street.
5: Yeah, yeah. Mm-hmm. My clothes going to be ready on Saturday night, not Sunday morning. Mm-hmm. You made it up in your mind. You're going to be at the church on Wednesday. Mm-hmm. You're not going to let little things here and there derail your plans to be at church. Right. All those other things are going to come second. Being at church comes first. Mm. Not because you're religious. Not because you're religious. But because you understand the value of the power that God has placed in the local church.
18: Yes, sir. You teach.
5: Many times we don't decide that we're going to become this serious about our faith life until we done gone through something extremely major. And then we say stuff like, I got to get back in the church. How many times you done said that? I got to get back in the church.
17: All of us.
5: That's why my hand is raised. I done said this before. Maybe you're not like me. I remember back in the day, I saw one of my pastors at Walmart, and I was trying to hide. Honestly, I saw them in one aisle. I'm like, push my cart. So real quick, he saw me. And he's like, hey, Brother Larry. Hey, Pastor. Hey, we having something for the youth. We having something for the youth on Friday night, and I was hoping you would come. Now, why are you going to pull on my heartstrings? Y'all heard in my bio, my thing is youth. I love the kids.
18: Yes, sir.
5: Yeah. Now, was it him pulling on my heartstrings, or was it the Lord setting me up for a divine appointment?
18: Come on, man.
16: Yes, sir.
18: Come on, man.
16: Yes, sir.
5: Why would it be
16: that
5: you would see me in Walmart? I'm trying to hide from you. And you see me anyway, and you got something going on that you know I can't resist. I don't want to go to church. I'm mad at the church. Whatever it is, y'all doing something for the youth or word? What time? I'll be there. And that's how he reeled me back in. That's how he reeled me back in. He reeled me back in with the things that I enjoy, the things that I love. And when he reeled me back in, he started showing me slowly how I fit into his kingdom strategy.
18: That's it.
5: He showed me that I get to play a part. I get to be a part of what he's doing in the earth. Now, as I leave y'all today, I need you to understand that everyone in this room, as well as those watching online, gets to be a part of God's kingdom strategy. There are no little I's nor big U's. We are all needed. We are what? Better together.
16: Yes, sir.
5: We're better together, and we are in this together.
16: Yes.
5: So as I close, I need you to understand that victory has teammates. Victory has teammates. Isolation makes lies loud. Community makes truth loud. Mm. I'm going to say it again. Isolation makes lies loud, whereas community makes truth loud. You ever share a thought that you had with somebody who is mature, they're well-adjusted, and you were believing something, and you were upset about it, and then you shared it with a mature person, and they say, well, why are you so upset about that? That ever happened to anybody? They're like, I wouldn't be upset about that, and here's why. And then you're like, wait a minute. Maybe I shouldn't be upset about it. You done wasted several days, gave yourself headaches, your stomach been all upset, worried about something. Then when you shared it with somebody that has some maturity in them, and they said, man, there ain't nothing to be worried about, ain't nothing to be upset about. You're like, maybe it's not. Your whole disposition changed. Lies in isolation become loud. But when you're in community, the truth becomes loud.
16: Yes, sir.
5: The enemy will strive to discourage you from being in community. And he'll tell you stuff like, them people don't want to hear your problems. They're going to laugh at you. They're going to talk about you. They're going to make fun of you. And he will strive to discourage you from being a part of community. When that happens, you got to understand what is really going on. See, one prayer doesn't create victory. One Sunday doesn't create victory. One emotional altar call doesn't create victory. Daily faithfulness does. Victory costs. It costs your will. You got to be able to say, not my will. It'll cost your mind. Your mind has to be transformed. It'll cost your pride. You got to be able to confess, openly confess. It's going to cost your accountability. You're going to have to repent.
16: Yes.
5: It's going to cost your comfort. You're going to, you have to take up your cross.
16: Yes.
5: And see, the irony is that once these things are surrendered, you actually become free.
16: Yes.
5: When you give all these things up, you actually become free. Notice what he said. He said, whoever loses his life will find it. Whoever loses his life for his sake, for his name, will find it. The real cause for victory isn't fighting harder. It's surrendering deeper. The cross comes before the crown. Death comes before resurrection. And surrender comes before victory. That's my time. I'm going to leave y'all alone. God has been real gracious to me. Thank you so much. May the Lord bless you. May the Lord keep you. Hallelujah. I thank you for the hands of the
19: okay. That seems to have been an abrupt ending. I did get an alert that it ran short. Checking again. Yeah, it's we have no post-production on that sermon. It's not on the move anymore. That was an interview show. Let's hear some Yolanda Adams, which was the theme of the previous show. And this is not the. Oh, this. I think this is supposed to be the battle is yours. Let's see if it is.

Okay, let's see, coming through pretty loud and clear. Somebody might have trimmed the pots, as they call it. My name is Paul Mute. This is WEFT, Champaign-Urbana, listener-sponsored, volunteer-operated radio. I guess we're close enough to the top of the hour. I'll get an underwriting announcement or two in here, but I should do a couple of community service announcements. That's what I like to call them. Healthy Start Community Day. A back-to-school health fair presented by Champaign County Healthcare Consumers in collaboration with the Christian County, or the Champaign County Christian Health Center. There is a Christian County nearby. I guess they were under an alert.

0: What is it? It's free school and sports physicals, health screenings, community resources, food trucks, games and activities, backpacks and school supplies. I guess those are going to be donated. Kona Ice. Touch a truck. I don't know what that is. August 29th. Rain date the 30th. 10 a.m. to 2 p.m. at 1401 South State Street. And having a little problem locating that in my head. I guess the touch a truck is they'll have a fire truck there for people to look at. More information can be had, and they actually have a, you can schedule an appointment in advance for that sports physical or school physical. CCHC 2003, I guess that's when they started. CCHC2003.org/community, and you can get more information about this Healthy Start Day, free for all families. Okay, events around town. I wish I could tell you who's playing the final Jazz in the Park event at Sunset Ridge. That's coming up this Thursday, the 26th. That seems right. On my clock, no? No, that's well a week away. Friday Night Live is going to be right in front of WEFT next Friday. So I guess that's the 20th. I'm having a little trouble with the font here. So it is this coming Thursday. There'll be a Jazz in the Park. And Sunset Ridge Park, I would guess, is in West Champaign, where you can watch the sunset, 6 to 8 p.m. Maybe there'll be some announcements about who'll be playing. Usually two sets of some fine music. WEFest 2006 is scheduled for September 27th. If you want to mark your calendars well in advance, you can be a vendor and have a table or do some informational tabling. There's raffle prizes and live local music 2 to 6. I will be preempted. I'll have to take the day off. That's a good thing. So I have Joshua Abramsky, who writes for The Nation magazine, just talking about the general chaos in D.C. He needs an update every hour. I mentioned I was going to play Whitney Webb, who is a conundrum to me. I haven't really read enough of her stuff at length to assess. But he has a short 15-minute interview or so talking about data centers and the preoccupation of the billionaire oligarchs and their messianic vision. They're wealthy enough, they might not even care if it makes them money. They just, you know, they want a proto-human computer connection to take over. That's sort of the gist of some of the writings I've heard about, and she points at that. Chris does the fine show, Chris Hedges Report on YouTube, which is where you can find it. I don't think I'll be excerpting that. Abramsky was on with Philip Maldry on the Sunday show today. So was Juan Cole. And he's a great analyst. He has a blog that he publishes other people's material called Informed Comment, juancole.com, Informed Comment, probably would find it for you. I'll see what he's been writing about most recently. He has little to say about Afghanistan. You know, the Mujahideen were our allies. They were freedom fighters, according to Reagan, and that was the massive blowback that led to 9/11. There's been history of blowback by CIA using shady types, reactionaries, neo-fascists, real fascists, to make their ends, imperial ends. Opinions you hear are those of the speakers, not necessarily shared by others at the station. Let's do an underwriting announcement about a small business just south of us. We now have one north of us, too, that's open, called the Hay Penny Market. I'll drop their name in here. And I think I fine-tuned it, except, I'm going to try and play a couple of excerpts from Drop Sites News. They have an interview with two authors who've just recently published a book on AIPAC. And I There's a lot of great stuff in it. It runs about an hour and 15 minutes. I'm trying to pre-select a couple of sections. We'll see how that goes. And yeah, the sooner I get started, I'll be listening with you.
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0: Okay, let's get to Chris Hedges. Sort of doing an interview. Whitney Webb's very good at monologues. Her two-volume book is called United States of Blackmail, and she has a blog spot and a podcast, and I don't have that information right in front of me, but I will try to have it for you at the outro of this segment. And data centers and oligarchs. Oh, by the way, I came from a really large flock meeting. People worried about surveillance, and I made my point that calling them license plate readers is not accurate. The flock cameras particularly absorb video, keep track of the make and the model, license plate, maybe even a picture of the driver. It's a bit of a diminishment to call them just license plate readers, and I think it plays into the people that say it's just going to help stop crime or solve crimes. Anyway, opinions, I already gave the disclaimer, but it was heartening to see so many people out. It was hosted by the local group of Luddites. I forget exactly how they named themselves, but that was over at the IMC just now. Heartened to see the group, Luddite Society. It actually was a labor movement in a way.
2: Amazon delivers them. You collect.
0: I thought I had trimmed all of the ads out of this podcast. YouTube. Monetizing everything.
3: Your article shows that Wexner and various public-private partnerships that he spearheaded are serving as a key node in the development of this data center in Ohio, the Silicon Heartland. But there's a much broader coalition of people and institutions that are driving the data center push, wrapping big tech, the U.S. government, elements of the military-industrial complex in the mix. What's the objective, and why data centers?
4: Do you mean in Ohio or in general?
3: National. Well, both. I mean, but because Ohio is kind of, I think, your case study.
4: Right, sure. So obviously it's fair to say that the network behind the data center push is extremely large and influential, obviously spearheaded by big tech companies that at this point have for all intents and purposes fused with the national security state. And this has been ongoing for some time. So a good example is to look back at the 2018 National Security Commission on AI that was chaired by Eric Schmidt, the former Google CEO, and a close associate of Schmidt who had previously held a top position at what is now the Department of War. And basically everyone on that commission was either, a major executive at one of these big tech companies that is behind the data center push, or figures that had previously worked for the military. To establish basically the U.S. roadmap on AI and what needed to be done for quote-unquote national security purposes. And it's fair to say that even beyond that, you can see how these two groups have become so intertwined by the fact that the intelligence community, as well as the military and other major aspects of the federal government, contract extensively with these same big tech companies and are arguably largely dependent on them. While at the same time, a lot of these big tech oligarchs, are major donors to our politicians. On various levels, They have much more influence than arguably any other group right now. And I think as a very visual example that people will be familiar with, that's a testament to this, is after Trump's inauguration, or during Trump's inauguration last year, you know, behind him was a line of who's who of big tech CEOs like Jeff Bezos, and other figures like him, a testament to their role and importance in getting him elected for a second term. And he has obviously so far been generously repaying their patronage. But there's important people to look at, too, in the build out of this AI the data center deluge, as you called it, that aren't such public figures at this point. So there's a lot of AI infrastructure companies that are becoming increasingly important to this, but they largely stay out of the news. So one good example, I think, for this would be a company called Crusoe AI, which is, for example, building the Stargate project for OpenAI and Larry Ellison's Oracle, which was announced in the early days of, I think, one of the first announcements, actually, of Trump soon after his inauguration this time around. And they're basically building a lot of the data centers and working as sort of a middleman between these big tech companies and the actual creation and infrastructure that they rely on. And so those companies are an important part of this, you know, constellation of actors as well. And it's also something that's happening well beyond the U.S. So one of the founders of Crusoe AI, for example, is named Cully Kavnis, and he accompanied Peter Thiel, the co-founder of Palantir, on his recent trip to Argentina to meet with Javier Milei. Later, they also met with Chilean politicians, apparently including the president of Chile, though it wasn't publicly announced, and also the president of Paraguay. And, you know, not long after that, you know, at least in the case of Milei, there have been these proposals of having, you know, allowing companies with no human employees that are run by AI to operate in the country. An announcement of Stargate Argentina on behalf of OpenAI, run by Sam Altman, who's closely affiliated with Peter Thiel. So these people are looking to build data centers really all over the world. Why are they doing it? Why data centers? It's essential to basically their various plans from AI, which run, which include not just, you know, their plans for, you know, AI related businesses, but also a lot of these people subscribe to specific ideologies that see that extreme investments in AI and AI compute capability are necessary in order to further the development of what they call artificial general intelligence or an AI super intelligence. And some of them hold an almost religious fervor, you could say, for having that come to fruition, and are openly transhumanist and think that the end goal of humanity is to have humanity merge with AI in some capacity. So they have not just the economic incentive, they also have this, I would call it quasi-religious incentive as well, which may help propel this along even when the economics of it don't necessarily make sense. And at the end of the day, I think it's a testament to how we're sort of living in an era of this is the importance to them of computing power over people. And so, you know, people that are negatively affected by them, apparently their concerns don't matter. And there's a coordinated effort to sort of paint any pushback as being propelled by China, for example. And various different narratives are being fielded right now to try and manage local anger at an increasing cost of living crisis, many of which have been linked to data centers, particularly their power usage and their water usage. And some of these Thiel-linked outlets, like Pirate Wires, for example, have tried to push against those claims, but using the data on the books about water usage and some other people, but in some other claims. But in states like California, most data centers aren't required to report how much water they use. So how accurate is the data we have on it anyway? And a lot of data centers are moving into areas that have, you know, water issues or are having droughts already. And so obviously local concern about that is quite reasonable. But, for the big tech oligarchs, they're not really interested in hearing those concerns. They have a dedicated mission to improving AI for, as I mentioned, various purposes and moving the United States further into an AI-powered, you know, economy.
3: So could you explain what people like Wexner and Thiel, what is their political and social vision? What are they trying to create? And how will these data centers and AI help them achieve this vision?
4: So essentially what Wexner has done in the state of Ohio and what I detail is that he has privatized major aspects of local and state government. Through first in the example I gave earlier of New Albany and then extending beyond that to first the Columbus region and then really the state in entirety, focusing mainly on the Department of Economic Development.
5: How the fuck can I get a dick bigger than
4: this? His interest, Thiel's professed interest in the writings of people like Curtis Yarvin in the neo-reactionary movement, who posit that the answer to current problems with our government is to privatize the state entirely and place in charge of it a CEO that would essentially operate as a dictator. So both men quite clearly have an interest in privatizing major aspects, if not all, of the U.S. government. And so, ultimately from that, what does that mean? And up until, you know, this point, the way to achieve that in a practical sense has been to expand and grow the power of public-private partnerships, where almost always the public sector is subservient to its private sector partner. And it's used to enrich the private sector partner in the public sector, ostensibly working as a watchdog here on private sector power, does not end up functioning that way. Ultimately, this is what we're seeing, I think, especially with the ascendance of oligarchs like Thiel and people close to him, to the halls of political power, for example, the best example, obviously, being current Vice President J.D. Vance, is to further this. So we go beyond the public-private partnership model that's predominated, for several decades now, and move into this more extreme privatization, which may happen gradually or suddenly, depending on how they think it could best be implemented to suit their interests.
3: Well, one of the points you make in the article is that they seize, I think, was it they took control of the liquor tax in Ohio, but one of the points you make is that once this public money pours into their hands, there's no accountability. Nobody knows where it goes.
4: Yeah, so what I was talking about in that specific example is this organization that was created as essentially the privatized version of the state economic development authority, and it's called Jobs Ohio. And so Jobs Ohio was allowed to purchase rights to the Ohio liquor tax for, I think, $1.4 billion, which it made back extremely quickly. And they, because they are a private company, are not required to show how they use the funds they take in from the liquor tax, and are essentially referred to as a dark money organization. They claim, of course, to be creating lots of jobs by offering, taxpayer-funded through the liquor tax and other means, incentives packages to a lot of these large data center companies and other corporations that are in the same sphere that have moved in, like Palmer Luckey's Anduril, which is backed by Peter Thiel. But Jobs Ohio has been able to supposedly, they claim that these incentive packages help attract all of these businesses to the state. And if they didn't exist, those companies would go elsewhere. But studies show that's only true in maybe 25% of cases, and it's unclear how many Jobs Ohio has actually created since it came into existence in 2011. And if you're looking at data centers, you know, a lot has been said about how many jobs they're going to create, but most of the jobs they create are temporary. They're construction jobs, and so once the data center is built, most of them employ maybe 20 to 30 people per data center, which is not very much. And so if you consider the amount of money, which is often millions, poured into these incentive packages, which also include in Ohio sales and property tax exemptions, you know, is it really worth it for, you know, 10 to, you know, 20 to 30 jobs per center when the losses to the Ohio taxpayer number in the millions?
0: Whitney Webb with Chris Hedges trying to get a word in edgewise. Yeah, the business about privatizing the liquor taxes is weird. It may remind me of in Chicago when they sold the parking meter concession or something. Got a one-time payment. People hated that. Whitney Webb, Unlimited Hangout. She apparently lives in the Southern Cone down in Chile. But the book I mentioned at the top, two volumes, One Nation Under Blackmail, The Sordid Union Between Intelligence and Organized Crime That Gave Rise to Jeffrey Epstein, 2022. So prior to a lot of people talking about Epstein in those kind of broader terms. Anyway, Unlimited Hangout. She's redoing it as a video podcast, apparently. But that actually is from Chris Hedges from a longer interview. We didn't get to all the 14 minutes, but got the gist of it. Wexner and Epstein were into some peculiar things. It's interesting to note he was known as a sort of a new technology guru. In fact, the Obama Treasury Department ad talked to him about crypto and how it could be used to get around sanctions, with the many sanctioned countries that the U.S. had for many decades. All right, I think I want to go to the AIPAC book with DropSite News. And they have an hour and 15 minutes. I want to get to two different sections of it. It's actually one of their regular features they do on Tuesday. They do sort of a roundup. And this past Tuesday's was about this book by Eli Clifton and Ian Lustig, Israel's Lobby, America in the Grip of a Foreign Power. So Ryan Grimm is handling most of the interviewing in the segment I think we'll hear here to start with. I already gave some disclaimers. We're going to get to Juan Cole. Maybe we won't get to Sasha Abramski, who's got a Nation article that caught Philip Mulder's attention. But so much good stuff out there. And this is a very active anti-data center group on. You can find a Facebook group, actually, a local one. Maybe I should have some specifics on that, but you can let your fingers do the walking, as they say. So we're going to hear two excerpts, and we're going to hear the kickoff with Ryan Grimm sort of placing this in context a little bit. And we'll do that in a moment. Celtic music coming up, I should mention that. That's an important part, the cultural variety here at the station. But here's, I believe we'll catch Ryan Grimm doing some introductions about this new book, following on to Mearsheimer Walt.
6: This draws also on a question that we got from a reader. And if you do have more questions, you can put them in the YouTube kind of chat, and we'll be monitoring them throughout this conversation. But Ian, we're roughly at the 20-year anniversary of the Mearsheimer and Walt book, on the Israel Lobby, 2005, 2006, 2007, roughly that time period, the paper and then the book. How is this book different, and what has changed substantially over the last 20 years? Like, what struck you the most as you put this into book form?
7: Well, thanks for the question. The Walt Mearsheimer book was probably the best of quite a number of books that had been written in the past about the lobby, about Israel's lobby. It was, as we know, very controversial, even though its claims were very apparent to anybody who studied the situation, that the Israel lobby was crucial in the deployment of its power to change American foreign policy in a way that served the interests of Israel, with those interests interpreted however the government in power there thought they should be pursued. What has really changed is that these books, including the book by Walton Mearsheimer, The Israel Lobby, focused on the extent to which American national interests abroad were being compromised by the policy being, to an extent, enthrall to the Israel lobby. So it was very much an international relations, foreign affairs look. And the tragedy from their point of view, and from the point of view of many authors who wrote previous books, was that the United States was making undue sacrifices and incurring costs and risks abroad that it shouldn't have because of the influence of the Israel lobby. What has happened since is that not only is that still true in spades, that American foreign policy interests are compromised systematically by the influence of the lobby, which pushes American policy very strongly away from those interests toward the interests that are seen as the interests of Israel. But there's a much bigger problem now that was not apparent and wasn't even as much of a problem 20 years ago. What is that? That is the problem of American freedoms that the lobby has found in the last 20, 25 years, that it is because of the rightward extreme shift in Israel. We write about Israel as literally a crazy state. And the lobby has continued to insist that there be no daylight between the United States and Israel when it comes to foreign policy. That has meant that the lobby could not win arguments, cannot win arguments in the United States to defend Israeli policies. They're too extreme. Therefore, they are out to prevent those policies from being discussed, to prevent any debate or criticism of Israel. That means shutting down universities, institutes, discussions, intimidating people, withholding money from institutions, not only to use accusations of anti-Semitism against arguments, but to use them against individuals. Arguments are not allowed because they're anti-Semitic. Then the lobby moved to individuals aren't allowed to make arguments because they are anti-Semitic. And now it's moved to the point that the institutions that produce those individuals, the universities, the media, that those units can be accused of anti-Semitism and punished with state power. So that's a new thing that our book focuses on, especially in the chapter on the anti-Semitism witch hunt.
8: Now, to be very clear, and I think there's an interesting factor here in terms of the timing, that Walton Mearsheimer's book came out in 2007. Now, at that time, they already identified, I think quite accurately, these trends in public opinion that we're talking about now, about this diminishing grassroots support for Israel, and increasing inability to recognize the crazy state that Israel was becoming, certainly as the Oslo Accords came to an end and going into the global war on terror that really opened a lot of Americans' eyes to what they thought was a pretty unbalanced U.S. set of policies in the Middle East. Now, at the end of Walton Mearsheimer's book, they predicted that this slow sort of diminishing public support and the emergence of groups like JVP and groups like J Street were ultimately going to lead to sort of a slow transition away from the lobby's dominance towards something more balanced, or at least something where there would be some countervailing factors on the lobby. Now, something happened that I don't think Walton Mearsheimer could have predicted, which were the court decisions in 2010, the Supreme Court decision, Citizens United, the lower court decision, Speech Now, which effectively opened the floodgates into our campaign finance system. And that allowed a number of plutocrats to flood our elections with money. And as we go through in the book, just 9 of them who had explicitly very pro-Israel sentiments and said that that's why they were giving money into elections and still do to this day, have given nearly $2 billion into our elections since the first Citizens United election in 2012. So it's a very different world, not just geopolitically, but also in our own, the minutiae of how our campaign finance system works. And those intersected in a manner where the lobby was able to sustain its influence and its power, even as that grassroots support continued to diminish.
9: I have one quick follow-up on that, and then Maz, if you want to go. As somebody who's covered this for a very long time, I've covered that change and that transformation. I've seen it happen. I'm curious, but I haven't looked granularly at this element of it. At the same time that we've had this change in campaign finance reform and the subsequent change in the lobby's strategy by flooding, not just flooding elections, but also having allies outright buy major media properties and social platforms, there's also been a massive expansion in wealth inequality. Like if you, we've all seen the bar graphs, they go straight up this way. The wealth being held by the 0.1% has, you can look up the exact numbers, tripled or whatever, quadrupled relative to the rest of the population, even as growth rates in the Western economies have been, you know, 1 to 2% over the last couple of decades. So there's a lot more money at the top to put towards this project. And I'm wondering if, as you go back and study the lobby in the 60s, 70s, 80s, and 90s, and compare it to the 2000s, 2010s, and 2020s, if you see an actual, like, meaningful and substantial difference in the, just the scale of just the capacity, financial capacity to intervene.
8: Well, certainly something that we detail in our book is the enormous growth that a handful of Israel lobby organizations that we profile and that we sort of track their budgets and revenues over the years experience, mostly just because of the data that was available from their 99 tax filings going back to really around 2000, 2001 going forward. I have no doubt that we would have seen a significant that trend could be projected going further back as well. But it very much corresponds to, you see, you know, this sort of plutocratic or oligarchic wealth flood into the lobby. The growth of these organizations outstrips other 501c3s, other nonprofit organizations, quite dramatically. So you see this really exponential growth, not just in groups like AIPAC, but in groups like the Foundation for Defense Democracies, the Washington Institute for Near East Policy, and others. So they are growing extremely fast. And as we see when we look at their donors, their donors are not grassroots folks giving $5 a piece, and it's billionaires for the most part. And they make up an enormous part of the budgets for all of these organizations. Going to really sort of the present day, and when you see people like Benjamin Netanyahu, when he was in New York for the UN General Assembly just last year, was openly talking about, you know, that he saw the linchpin to Israel's ability to advance its narrative and to suppress narratives that were counter to what Israel would like to promote was really the oligarchic capture of a number of tech platforms. He cited, you know, the new ownership of TikTok as being a leading role in that, the Ellison family and their consolidation of media control and power. He also cited Elon Musk as, you know, he described him as an ally in this. So clearly they are turning their focus both at the control over media that these extremely wealthy individuals and families have, as well as the financial resources that they can bring to bear both in our elections, as well as in their philanthropy to the other elements of the Israel lobby's echo chamber, like think tanks in Washington.
0: If you can call that philanthropy. This is from Dropsite News, Ryan Grimm and his colleague Murtaza Hussein. We may hear him, I don't think so. Talking with the authors of a new book called Israel's Lobby, America is in the Grip of a Foreign Power. I've been critical of the fact that it doesn't, the U.S. uses Israel too. It isn't one-way street. The U.S. has hegemony to think about, and Israel is a reliable hegemon from when they were helping in Central America during the Reagan eras. Before that, anyway, it's a long-standing here history. The book's authors are Eli Clifton, I think that's who we last heard, and Ian Lustig. And this was from the Tuesday video feed that you can get through Dropsite News. We're going to go to a different segment. I think it's Eli Clifton again, talking about the money.
8: Sort of a real switch here in my focus. But I think one of the things that we make a mistake of doing when we talk about special interests in our elections and how they hold influence and power is we end up talking about a lot of acronyms. You may end up talking about AIPAC and UDP, and we end up talking about groups like Emily's List or other groups that have been active in our political cycles, but are sort of at best known as sort of a brand or a group or a movement of some sort. But as you pointed out, they are very often cover for the money that's coming in. And I think it's really important to sort of go upstream, start looking at who are the donors, how is the money being bundled. Certainly in this cycle, we saw a lot of reporting, both on Dropsite, I know The Intercept did a lot of it as well, starting to identify when there were these bundled funds coming in, often through groups that weren't otherwise, you know, terribly opinionated or active on issues around Israel or foreign policy, but, you know, through good reporting and looking at who the donors are, who are often real human beings with names and stories and who have said things and hold political views and aren't afraid to say what they think, you can start to get a picture of how the money is moving into these races. So I think very often, you know, we hear about UDP, we hear about AIPAC, and people kind of glaze over and you just look at the big number and you're like, that's a big sum of money. But, you know, in my own reporting, certainly in this cycle, I've gone into it and looked at, you know, hey, we can actually find out who are the biggest donors to the United Democracy Project. And those two people are Paul Singer, a Republican mega donor, and another Republican mega donor, Jan Koum, the co-founder of WhatsApp. Now, is it a little interesting that two Republican mega donors are the biggest donors to the group that is spending $30 million in a Democratic primary? Yeah, I think that's kind of an interesting fact. But that's the type of thing you can get to when you start going upstream and start to peel back these acronyms and names that in and of themselves don't hold a lot of meaning. So I think there's opportunity there for everyday people who want to understand who's behind their elections, and certainly for journalists who want to cover this as not just a money and politics story, but a plutocracy and politics story.
10: Yeah, you know, Eli,
7: Well, I'd just like to quickly go to a technique that has been used in the past and is still being used that people are unaware of. And you don't need as much money as the billions that are being pumped, or hundreds of millions are being pumped in, if you're organized as well as AIPAC has been organized, to go to the areas of the country in the Midwest, in the mountains, in the South, where people don't care very much about Israel one way or another. And what AIPAC does is tell the senators and congressmen, sign our petition, sign our letter, vote the way we want. And if that congressman is not particularly inclined to do that, they say, well, fine, if you don't want to, we will primary you. Nobody in your district cares whether you vote this way or not. You're not going to gain by defying us, but you're going to lose a lot because we're going to primary you and you'll have to spend a lot of money. You're not going to gain anything by not following our advice. So that's why the support for Israel in Congress comes out of the areas of the country where you don't have lots of Jews, you don't have lots of people who care a lot about Israel. It's a reflection of how well organized and dedicated and focused the efforts of the Israel lobby have been. And that doesn't require hundreds of millions of dollars, and it doesn't make the news because it's not an Abdul Saeed, maybe he's going to win the election. It's buried deep in the considerations of congressmen who know that their constituents, for the most part, just don't care about this issue. So why should they defy AIPAC and make life miserable for themselves?
11: I want to show you something that changes everything. I'm Paul Crucius, co-founder and CEO of Hear.com. If you've been struggling to hear...
0: Okay. Let's go on, because I didn't find that particular break in the drop site news. That's a YouTube channel. They do have to drop in these ads. I think we should go on to Juan Cole and his recent interview this morning with Philip Maldery, and maybe just a word or two from Sasha Abramski. I'm not sure. Juan Cole's latest article on his blog, or his spot called Informed Comment, is Trump reinvents the Portuguese Empire with plans to make Hormuz U.S. territory. It's ours. It's maddening. I think he wants a 51st state so he can say, I put the star on the flag. But I don't know if Hormuz is the first candidate. Greenland? I was thinking that he might want to rename it Whiteland because it's more white than green and he likes white. All right, I need a new writer. Let's hear Juan Cole with Philip Maldery. I'm not sure if they get to the Strait of Hormuz. I actually haven't listened to all this, but there are no commercial interruptions. I think there are no calls for you to call in and join the discussion, which Philip Maldery handles quite well with his staff. Sometimes they come from left field, to use a metaphor. Let's see, I think he's well introduced in this section at Ann Arbor. Taught at American University in Lebanon, I think, for some years. And lived in Iran and translated Rubaiyat of Omar Khayyam. as I think Philip Mulderey does give him that credit.
12: Joined on the phone from the state of Michigan by Juan Cole. Juan is professor of history at University of Michigan. His website is entitled Informed Comment, juancole.com. He's written many books, including Gaza Yet Stands, and he did a translation of the Rubaiyat of Omar Khayyam. Juan Cole, welcome back to the Sunday Show.
13: Hi, Philip.
12: So you had an election there in Michigan. Were you surprised that an Egyptian-American won the primary and you're going to have possibly the first Muslim ever elected to the U.S. Senate coming from Michigan?
13: Well, I think it, in general, it was a surprise. It wasn't an immediate surprise because the polling did show Abdul El-Sayed ahead. But, you know, the odds were against him enormously. The $60 million was spent against him. He was smeared. AIPAC alone, the pro-Israel lobby, spent $30 million or over $30 million. So, no, it's a huge a seismic shift in American politics because Abdul El-Sayed ran on issues that are very important to Americans, things like Medicare for All, which a recent Yale study showed would save hundreds of millions of dollars a year and make us all healthier. And therefore, you know, one, in unexpected places like the Upper Peninsula of Michigan, which is rural, and it's a place where you might have thought it was Trump country, but people voted for El-Sayed.
12: Well, the Democrats voted for him. There are probably still more Republicans in the UP than Democrats, but again, among Democrats, they voted for Abdul El-Sayed. We're talking, though, about a country that is fairly ignorant about Islam and fairly fearful of Islam, I believe. I have a copy of the Quran at home, which I confess I really haven't read much of it. But I did open it up the other day and was sort of surprised that there was talk about Satan in the Quran. And if you don't believe in God, then chances are you don't believe in Satan either. So what of the notion that Americans are fearful of Islam?
13: Well, I think that there's a whole industry to make Americans fearful of Islam. And it's been shown that there are a network of billionaires who've put a lot of money into it for political purposes. But you know, Philip, first of all, things go up and down. I remember back in the Afghanistan war days, the first Afghanistan war days, when the Soviets went into Afghanistan. All of a sudden, you had to support the Mujahideen in Afghanistan, or you weren't a good American. You might not even be a very good Christian. There was a fundamentalist group that distributed a scorecard of whether you voted biblically in Congress. And one of the things you had to do to vote biblically was to support the Mujahideen against the godless atheists that invaded Afghanistan. So, you know, there was a time in the Cold War where Muslims were seen as allies by Americans against Soviet communism. Of course, that has shifted over the decades, and especially with 9/11 and the Iraq and Afghanistan wars. But even then, you know, I think a lot of Americans are aware that Muslim countries have been our allies in many of those struggles against extremism. So, you know, I think it's a complex issue. And I think that what Abdul El-Sayed showed was that people are more interested in the person and the issues than they are in those identity politics, you know, culture war issues. In many instances. So I think Abdul El-Sayed is well served because he's extremely personable, empathetic, and very bright. I mean, the man is just awesome. He's a Rhodes Scholar. He was a professor of epidemiology at Columbia University. He oversaw the health department in Wayne County. He's just an incredible dynamo of ideas and commitments. So he's very impressive, and I think that helped him to win the election. He reminds me a little bit of the young Obama. But then the other issue is that he was we all go to the doctor, and we in America we pay too much for poor care, we pay too much for our pharmaceuticals, and he, being a physician himself, knows the score on this, and so I think that was a big selling point. And the United Auto Workers came behind him, for instance, so he got some union support, even though the Democratic machine in Michigan supported his opponent.
12: Well, we are less than a month away from the 25th anniversary of 9/11, and I can well imagine that there is going to be a jacking up of all kinds of emotional levers on that occasion. Mamdani in New York will no doubt be at the ceremonies at Ground Zero. And yet he is a practicing Muslim. And then we've got Trump and his whole family currying favor with the Saudi royal family and the Emirates and of the Persian Gulf, all of whom, to my way of thinking, are probably the least democratically inclined autocrats around. What's in store for us on this anniversary?
13: Well, it's just simple bigotry to identify the September 11th, 2001 attacks with Islam or Muslims. Those attacks were carried out by a tiny political cult, which is rejected in the Muslim world, and which was defeated by the sacrifices of blood and treasure by the Muslims, Egypt, and so many of the Muslim countries fought, including Saudi Arabia, between 2003 and 2006. There was a lot of violence in Saudi Arabia as the government cracked down on pro-Al-Qaeda elements. So, it's just bigotry. It's very similar to the 19th century know-nothings who hated immigrant Catholics and blamed them for everything. Now it's the Muslims' turn. But with regard to Mamdani, the thing that astonishes me is that anybody even brings this up with 9/11 and Mamdani, because Mamdani, his father is. From a Twelver Shiite background, and his mother is Hindu, and he followed his father's side with regard to his religious commitments, nobody suffered more from Al-Qaeda than the Shiites. I mean, they just executed them. The Al-Qaeda was the 55th Brigade of the Taliban in Afghanistan. They were involved in massacres of the Hazara Shiites there. They did terrorism against Iran. So to single out Mamdani as a Twelver Shiite for some kind of, a bigoted connection to 9/11, I mean, it's completely bizarre. It makes no sense whatsoever, unless you just, want to hate on Muslims in general.
12: Well, I really didn't even know that Mamdani was a Shia. And maybe you need to explain the difference between Shia and Sunni for us one more time, even though many of us think we know what we're talking about. But it should also be said the vast majority of people in Iran are Shia and not Sunni. So,
13: right.
12: So explain.
13: I mean, well, there are two great branches of Islam, actually three, but we won't get into the weeds. They're the Sunnis and the Shiites, and 90% of Muslims are Sunnis. And by the way, they don't like Al-Qaeda either, but the Shiites were especially targeted by Al-Qaeda. And the split You know, it's a little bit like, if you wanted to make an analogy very loosely, between Protestants and Catholics. If you thought that one of the differences between Protestants and Catholics is whether you give primacy to Peter or primacy to Paul, and with the Catholics favoring Peter and the Protestants favoring Paul. So in Islam, after the Prophet Muhammad's death, there was a dispute about who should succeed him as leader of the community. And the Sunnis believed that after his death, you could kind of have an election, an oligarchic kind of selection among the prominent male members of his clan, the Quraysh. And so they selected his old friend Abu Bakr as the first caliph. And the Shia believed that the leadership of the community should be dynastic, that it should be in the family of the prophet. And so they favored the prophet's son-in-law and first cousin, Ali ibn Abi Talib. Sometimes, you know, they get very heated about this issue because it affects traditions and law and rituals and so forth. So the Shiites, as you say, predominate in Iran, Iraq, in Bahrain. They're a plurality in Lebanon. There's a significant Shiite population in South Asia and Pakistan and India, even though the percentages may be small because the populations in South Asia are so enormous. So there are a lot of Shiites there. And Hamdani comes from, you know, his father is Gujarati. They were a trade diaspora of West Indians who did trade in Africa, and Hamdani was born in Kampala in Uganda, and nativist forces arose in East Africa after decolonization, who had a dislike of those Indian merchants and, you know, runners of mom and pop stores and things like that. And so they kicked them out in the 70s and 80s. So, to identify a Gujarati Shiite in any way with Al-Qaeda, which was a, you know, a hyper Sunni kind of even Wahhabi organization, it's like going to North Ireland and blaming, one side or another, the Protestants or the Catholics, for something that the other did. It makes no sense if you know anything about Islam, which, of course, these pundits and congressmen don't.
12: So, and Gujarat, again, is the Indian province that's totally to the southwest, bordering Pakistan. But the Prime Minister of India is Gujarati also, right?
13: Right. He's Modi is had been governor of Gujarat, actually. It's a very important area of India because it's facing the Indian Ocean and was involved in trade with Africa and the Middle East.
12: We should get to the main story here is the ongoing war between the United States and Iran. I'm not even sure if Israel is calling the shots here anymore, as it would appear that Trump is prepared to ignore Netanyahu when he wants to. What is the status of this war? And also, Netanyahu is facing an election coming up, that election in September, October. When is that election?
13: October 27th.
12: Uh-huh. So is Trump ignoring Israel's demands on these things now?
13: Well, there's a kind of fog of war. Philip, historians complain it's hard to know what's going on in real time. We don't know, you know, what Trump's communications with the Israelis look like. I think the Israelis continue to be extremely influential on the Trump White House, not only directly but also through organizations like the Foundation for the Defense of Democracies, FDD, which came up with most of the cockamamie ideas that were behind the Iran war. that it would be short, that it would be easy, that decapitating the government would cause a revolution, and all these nonsensical things are pushed on Trump by pro-Israel lobbies inside the Beltway and think tanks and the swamp that he originally promised to clean out has in fact captured him. So, you know, there was a memorandum of understanding which he signed at Versailles and which was promising in bringing this whole thing to a conclusion, at least in the short to medium term. And he reneged on it. He attacked Iran all through July and ruined it. So now the Iranians, I think, have decided that the only way to deal with Trump is

0: is preventing ships from going to Iranian ports and coming out of them. And Iran is occasionally firing on tankers and container ships that don't cooperate with its demands that they register with it to exit the Gulf. So there's this kind of on-again, off-again, staccato kind of kinetic action occasionally, but it's a standoff at the moment. And I think it could go on a long time. I think the Iranians have decided that sooner or later, the pain is going to be so great in the world that the U.S. will just have to back off. And it is horrible for the ordinary Iranians who are suffering economically, but the Iranians think they can, the government thinks that they can survive. And you know, I am not an economist, so I want to be very clear about this, that there are things going on in the oil markets that I frankly do not understand. You've taken a significant amount of barrels of oil off the world market. And in past energy crises, that has caused the price to shoot way up, and there's been shortages and gasoline lines. We were, I think a lot of us who knew the history were expecting that to happen, and it didn't. One big reason it didn't was because China cut its oil imports in half, from 11.5 million barrels a day to something like 6.5 million. And used its enormous oil reserves that it just bought up and had a lot of extra oil and stored it, and now it's releasing it. And then about 10% of their cars are electric now, so they've avoided 1.5 million barrels a day in imports because of that. So that's been a big, enormous cushion. And then the United States has released, it had 600 million barrels in reserves and has released about half of it. And the Europeans had reserves and released it. So, you know, the problem is that you can't go on releasing reserves forever. First of all, it's apparently complicated, but the reserves are stored in facilities that need a certain amount of circulation. So if you just empty them altogether, or you get down to 40% storage capacity, it's hard to use them after that. The equipment starts breaking down and so forth. So, you know, it may not be soon, but if this thing goes on like this for 3, 4, 5 months, at some point, the whole system could break down. The Chinese could come back into the market in a big way, having run low on reserves, or the United States could run very low on reserves, and these reserves are both private and public. And so you could suddenly have, you know, $10 a gallon gasoline in the United States if this thing goes on for a very long time.
1: It is 27 minutes after 10.
2: Actually, it was when they were talking. That's Juan Cole, informed comment. You can see his musings about Trump following the Portuguese. They had a toll at the Straits of Hormuz when they were an empire. He's not a petroleum engineer, but that was an interesting little vignette about how the tanks might start collapsing or something. There's also the replenishing of that that'll put a long tail on the price of oil. And then there's just avarice from the petroleum companies who will certainly lower prices slower than they've raised them. All right. Opinions that you hear are those of the speakers. Again, that was Juan Cole with Philip Mulder, recorded this morning. They had a pretty spirited Q&A, I'm sure, as well. It's not available as a podcast as some of the other Pacifica programs I go to, so you have to go right to the KPFA archives and look for The Sunday Show. I'm going to write him. He should have a podcast and make it more available like some of the other producers I rely on. Pacifica, of course, was mentioned in Project 2020. Or 2025, whatever number that was. The Heritage Foundation had their eyes on Pacifica because they do their best to be always vigilant. That's it. Support community media. You may have gotten a card in the mail or a letter. You can just go online and donate, set up a credit card deduction. Community shares, if you're working for the U of I or another big institution in the town that participates with that clearinghouse for donations to nonprofits.

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This is WEFT Champaign. Starting off this pre-recorded edition of Celtic Music Go Bra Go Bra, we just heard Cedar Dobson playing a tune called The Black-Haired Lass. That's from her new album From Kolkata to Dublin, featuring Debo Jyoti Sanyal on the tabla, or small Indian hand drums. We have another new album that just came in tonight from the up-and-coming Scottish fiddler Ryan Young. I'm also going to do something I've never done before and feature a special repeat edition of Your Moment in Celtic Music History around 7 o'clock. And don't forget that Peoria Irish Fest, or Erin Fesh, is right around the corner. More precisely, it's coming up in about 2 weeks, August 28th through 30th, in Peoria's Riverfront Park. We'll be hearing from some of this year's featured performers tonight. You can find the full lineup and schedule at PeoriaIrishFest.com. Without further ado, then, here are the Old Blind Dogs to start off tonight's first set. This medley includes some music from Brittany, and it's from their album, Five.

That was a set of B slip jigs played on the Ullin Pipes by Simon Pfisterer. Before that, we heard Doyle and Anderson with As I Roved Out. That's Joel Anderson on harmonica and Colm Doyle on vocals. Before that, Sean Keegan played Never Was Piping So Gay and Trim the Velvet from his new album Keegan's Fancy. Before that was a group called Coda with Ode to Whiskey from their album O' Carolan in Song. That came out in February of this year. The next set begins with a group called Distant Oaks, right after this word from our underwriters. 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

Hamish Hepburn and Jack Houston with The Devil's Backbone and Ark of Tides from their 2025 album, Afore You Go. Before that, we heard Ye Jacobites by Name from the Screaming Orphans. They will be one of the groups appearing at this year's Peoria Irish Fest, which is coming up August 28th through 30th. Before that, we heard from Tulua, a band based in County Wexford. They've just released their second album, In the Snug, and from that new album we heard them playing Stig Jig, Father Kelly's Farewell, and The Broad Walk. The set started with Distant Oaks. As always, you can find full details on all tonight's music at spinatron.com. They have an archive of playlists, and they also host a recording of each show for 2 weeks after the broadcast date. I've also recently started creating playlists for my shows in Spotify and Tidal, and you can find those links at the Spinatron playlist as well. However, I only seem to find about two-thirds to three-quarters of the music for any given show on those streaming services. So if you want to hear the whole thing, plus my charming narration, of course, Spinatron is the way to go. That's spinitron.com. Speaking of music, let's move on with some more. Maggie Sansone is up next with a rather experimental-sounding piece called Early Dawn from her album Wind Drift.

That last set started with Maggie Sansone playing Early Dawn. That was followed by a song whose title translates as Gentle Little Valley of Music, with Aoife Granville on flute and Deirdre Granville on vocals. After that, Olivia Barrett played One for Sorrow, Two for Joy from her album Elsewhere. We finished up with a live recording of Mormond Braise by Socks in the Frying Pan. By the way, Socks in the Frying Pan are currently on tour and in our neck of the woods. They'll be playing at the Chicago Gaelic Park Irish Fest in Oak Forest on August 22nd and 23rd. Then on Thursday, August 27th, they'll be playing in Cambridge, Illinois, just north of Peoria, as part of the Kadzan House Concert Series. And then, of course, they'll be playing Friday and Saturday, August 28th and 29th at Peoria Irish Fest. You can find their complete tour schedule at socksinthefryingpan.com. Now I just have a few more announcements before we move on with more music. 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The City of Urbana's Arts and Culture program continues to celebrate Urbana's artistic